It's a Christmas season. Yesu ndiye amezaliwa. And we are going to do this.

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0: Hello and welcome to Sound Words. I'm Derek French and I'm joined by John Hall. It's good to be with you again as we continue our look at Christian basics and the work of the Holy Spirit in the life of the believer. John, something that's caused a lot of confusion amongst genuine believers is the matter of the baptism of the Holy Spirit. There are some who say we need to receive the Spirit after we've become Christians. Others say only a few believers are baptized by the Spirit, and others say it's the same as being filled with the Spirit. So, is it possible for you to give us a Bible verse that clarifies for us whether all true Christian believers are baptized in the Holy Spirit or not?
1: Yes, Derek, it is. This phrase, baptism of the Holy Spirit, in the Holy Spirit or by the Holy Spirit, is really found as a promise in the Gospels and in Acts, and fulfilled in the outpouring of the Holy Spirit at Pentecost. But it's also found in one other place where Paul writes in 1 Corinthians 12 that all true believers are baptized in the Holy Spirit as they believe in the Lord Jesus. And Derek's going to read that for us.
0: This is 1 Corinthians 12 and verse 13. For we are all baptized by one Spirit into one body, whether Jews or Greeks, slave or free, and we were all given the one Spirit to drink.
1: So there you are, you see, he's writing to Christians and he says, for we are all baptized. Now these Corinthians were having lots and lots of trouble and were far from particularly holy or sparkling in their Christian lives. But to be a Christian, they had to be baptized by the one Spirit. They had to be united to Christ. They had to be part of his one body, part of the universal church. So all the Christians Paul was writing to were given the one Spirit to drink. And so we need to be quite clear that all Christians are baptized by the Holy Spirit, because that's the thing, if you like, that makes them a Christian. Paul tells us in Galatians 3, verses 2 to 3 and verse 14, that the Holy Spirit is received by faith. And Derek's going to read those verses to us now.
0: Paul writes, I would like to learn just one thing from you. Did you receive the Spirit by observing the law or by believing what you heard? Are you so foolish? After beginning with the Spirit, are you now trying to attain your goal by human effort? And then in verse 14, he that is Christ redeemed us in order that the blessing given to Abraham might come to the Gentiles through Christ Jesus, so that by faith we might receive the promise of the Spirit.
1: So by faith we might receive the promise of the Holy Spirit. Coming to Christ, having faith in Christ, you receive from him the promise of the Holy Spirit.
0: Well, John, then what's the link between being baptized in the Spirit and being filled? Is the first, the baptism, a one-off experience at the beginning of the Christian life, whereas being filled is to be our ongoing experience?
1: Yes, Derek, it's exactly that. That to be baptized is how we begin the Christian life, by being united to Christ as our Saviour and Lord. The Holy Spirit and all else we do with Christ is received through the channel of faith, which is a gift of God. But as we've already seen, it says in Ephesians 5:18, be filled with the Spirit, or go on being filled with the Spirit. And you may say that if he's already there, how can I have more of him? But what he means there is that increasingly we should seek that the Holy Spirit should control every aspect of our lives, that we should be subject to his work. And being subject to his work means that we shall see more of Christ, that we shall want to obey what Christ's word says and the Holy Spirit says through the word of God, and that we'll want to be filled with his chief fruit, if you like, love, and all the things that flow from it.
0: As you were talking, and it struck me, I remember somebody saying it's not so much how much more of the Holy Spirit can we have, but how much more of us can he have? Holy are we?
1: Yeah, that's right. And how much more influence he has on our lives.
0: John, again, a question that overlaps much of what you've said already is this. What are the indications and marks that we've received the Spirit and that he indwells our lives? For example, is it something that we're always aware of? Do we realise he's there constantly? Do we have a sort of inner glow of warmth because of his presence? Do we suddenly become dynamic and discover, for example, that sin and temptation never troubles us again? Or is it that we have some extraordinary gift and so on? I ask this because I, for one, find that my feelings vary from day to day, even within an hour sometimes. So how can you help us with this?
1: Yes, Derek, let's tease out some of the questions that you've asked there. You've asked quite a few questions. Are we always aware of his work? Well, yes, on the whole we are when we ask ourselves this question. Who am I trusting in to get to heaven? I wonder what you'd say, listener. The true Christian answers Christ and Christ alone. Now, you see, that is the work of the Holy Spirit. You can't say Christ is Lord unless you have the Holy Spirit. So the fact that you can answer that shows that the Holy Spirit is with you. Do we always have an inner glow? Well, no, we don't. All of us know that. There are times that I've had an inner glow and not been that efficient in doing my work or over-sympathetic with other Christians who were struggling. And so it wouldn't always be good to have an inner glow. Sometimes the battle with indwelling sin and Satan is severe. Sometimes we're sick. Sometimes we've all sorts of trouble which take away that inner sense of contentment. But the Holy Spirit is still with us in that battle. He's still with us when we're undergoing difficulty and sickness. And we can always ascertain that by saying, who at this time am I trusting in to help me, to save me and to sustain me? And the true believer says Christ, and that's the work of the Spirit. Do we all have an extraordinary gift, a fantastic gift? Do you, believer? You know, all Christians do. We all have the Holy Spirit. He himself is the gift, and he's the fantastic gift. He unites us to Christ, and in Christ we have absolutely phenomenal blessings. We have forgiveness. We have life. We're part of God's family. Heaven's guaranteed to us too. And you can read all about those phenomenal blessings that you have in Christ in Ephesians 1:3-14. It's true we must not just rely on our feelings, but we obviously should have feelings. We should experience God's love and love him passionately in return. Let's say it's not primarily feelings like tingling or falling or some feeling of power that point to the Holy Spirit, but it's what Paul writes about in 1 Corinthians 13:1-3 that points to the Holy Spirit, which Derek's going to read to us now.
0: Yes, these are quite well-known words, but very important, aren't they, John?
1: Yes.
0: Paul writes, if I speak with the tongues of men and of angels, but have not love, I am only a resounding gong or a clanging cymbal. If I have the gift of prophecy and can fathom all mysteries and all knowledge, and if I have faith that can move mountains, but have not love, I am nothing. If I give all I possess to the poor and surrender my body to the flames but have not love, I gain nothing.
1: This ties in with what Paul writes in Galatians 5 that we've already looked at, that the fruit of the Spirit is love. And so you can see that the work of the Holy Spirit is at work in you if you love God, if you love your fellow Christians. Love is the sign that the Holy Spirit is there with you. And so we've seen that you're aware of his work when you trust in Christ. We've seen that you don't always have the inner glow. We've seen that you do have an extraordinary gift because you have the Holy Spirit who unites you to Christ and all his blessings. And we've seen that if you love God and you have an increasing love both for God and your fellow believers, then the Holy Spirit is at work in you. But also another mark that the Holy Spirit is at work in you is faith in Christ. It's having faith in Christ which produces a changed life. And Derek's going to read Galatians 3:14 for us.
0: He redeemed us in order that the blessing given to Abraham might come to the Gentiles through Christ Jesus, so that by faith we might receive the promise of the Spirit.
1: So the Holy Spirit is granted to us by faith, and by faith, which is also a gift of God, we trust in Christ and receive the Spirit. And so we have both the evidence and the blessings, because once by the Spirit we're in Christ we have every spiritual blessing. The Holy Spirit produces in us a changed life, a life of obedience and holiness, where we sprout the fruit that the Holy Spirit produces, which we've already looked at. The fruit of the Spirit is love, joy, and so on.
0: One of the marks of those whose lives are under the Holy Spirit's control is that they desire to live in a way that honours and glorifies the Lord Jesus Christ. It's a matter of deep concern to them and a theme of their daily prayers. To please Him is more important to them than anything else. In other words, they long to be truly consecrated to Christ. And this is the theme of this song by Johnny, called simply, Take My Life.

That was Johnny singing Take My Life, expressing the longing of those who want to be filled with the Holy Spirit, whose chief work is to glorify Christ. And with that, we close for today. Thank you for being with us, and do write to us at Sound Words if you have any further questions about the remarkable and gracious work of God the Holy Spirit in the believer's life. Our address follows shortly. Until next time, this is Derek French saying goodbye, and may God bless you.

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1: That book is Where Do I Go From Here? 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
2: Miriam, these are very, very helpful tips, and I know that our listeners who may be going through grief at this time are very appreciative of what you're sharing today. Tip number five, you say, is prepare for the unexpected, both positive and negative. Give us some examples of that.
3: Well, we are people of a habit, and I don't like change. In fact, I hate change. I get a new phone, and I'm mad at it. And we don't like change. But the fact of the matter is, we want it back. We want life somehow like it was before. That's what we expect, and we think, yep, we're going to, this will heal, this will resolve, it'll be, there will be these threads from the way it was before. And I can tell you, we can never have it, whatever that is, back. It will be different, and we simply have to embrace that. We have no choice. If we don't embrace it, then we're going to be moving toward depression or bitterness or these things that keep people hanging on to the past. And I know we all know people who've done that. They've hung on to the past. It's not going to be the way it was. It just isn't. And so that's where it will be unexpected, and we may not like it for a while. Now, as you've alluded to things in my life, I love my life now. I love looking forward now to Thanksgiving and Christmas. And some of the folks listening may say, well, this is the first year or two, and I don't. I get that. That's okay. But I can just tell you, God can amaze you with what he does in your life.
2: Mm. Well, that's certainly been true of your life. I know that. You know, the empty chair is going to always be there, right?
3: For sure.
2: The holiday season, families all gathered around. No one wants to sit in that chair. Is that good? Should we just leave it empty, at least the first Christmas?
3: I think that that can be painful. The folks have to decide that. Yeah. If the empty chair has people looking at it and just, you know, weeping and focusing on that, that's not a good thing. I did not have an empty chair at the Christmas meal. We did not have his stocking empty. We did not do that. We feel it. We know that. Mm. But I guess that's also a reflection that our family is kind of a bouncy, energetic family. So that maybe reflects the Neffs and the Hogans.
2: Yeah. I was thinking, you know, you might just sit the baby in the empty chair.
3: Great.
2: If they had a chair where they sat, you know, every Christmas, maybe put the baby there. Subtle reminder that life goes on, you know, generations follow generations. Tip number six you have is make a memory.
3: I like the idea of doing something new that will continue in the future related to that person. I have an ornament on our tree that has some words on it, and those are kind of too personal to share here, and Bob's picture on it, and we didn't have that ornament until after he went to heaven. Mm-hmm. And then it's kind of a homemade creation, and you know what, that goes on the tree every year. Now that's my way. That's something for me, a memory that is just a way to always acknowledge him. And someone may say, well, that's kind of little and cheesy. Well, maybe so, but you know, grant me grace. I'm saying we need to give other people grace and mercy during this time. And you may decide, well, we have a certain verse we want to share that was that person's favorite verse, and every year we're going to read that before we pray. Or, you know, just something that is a memory connected with the person that can be a reminder so that we know they're never going to be forgotten, no matter whether it's 5 years or 10 years. But that can be as personal as any family or, you know, any friends would want that to be. Maybe they start going to a new and different concert that somehow connects with the person they love, and they make that a part of their tradition.
2: Yeah. In our family, Carolyn's brother, who was a professor, he was always there every Christmas, and he always insists, I always read the Christmas story, of course, out of Luke. But he always insisted that I read it in the King James, because that's the real Bible. So this past year, he died within the year. So I said, now I'm going to read this in the King James tonight, and this is in memory of Gene, you know. And
3: Amen.
2: Everybody chuckled, you know. That was it was remembering the past. And I've known people where the guys in the family would go fishing for 2 or 3 days after Christmas, and the person who died was the one who initiated this. And those guys decide, we're going to do it. We're going to keep on doing it. You know, we like it. We've always done it. We're going to do it. So, again, it's keeping alive a memory that's already there by continuing a tradition.
3: I'm sure that fishing trip was different, but still good.
2: Yeah, right.
4: Yeah. I heard about a trip that someone took to Israel. And Miriam, you can talk about this because you're talking about bold living after unwanted change or loss. And it was the husband and wife always wanted to go to Israel, and they had planned this out, and then he died. And so she kind of tabled that and put that aside. And then the next year or a couple of years later, it was this like, she had this opportunity to go, and she decided to do it. And there were so many tears through that as she saw the places where Jesus walked alone, not with him. But that was from what I hear, that was a really good reparative time for her heart as she did this thing that she wanted to do with him, and she had to do it alone, and she cried a lot, but it was really, really good. Can you talk about doing something like that?
3: Oh, can I ever? And my example, and this was a surprise, but after Bob went to heaven, I felt such a void, so I started traveling places that he had been that I hadn't been able to go with him. And I'd been to probably 50 countries with him. I hadn't been with him to the Angola prison. I hadn't been with him to Burkina Faso. So I decided, and this was about 7 months after he'd gone to heaven, to go to Burkina Faso. One of his radio friends there invited me to come, and I wanted to see the radio stuff he'd done. I wanted to see what he had contributed to, and by the way, what Moody had contributed to. Turns out the lady that was my host knew that I was a widow now, knew that I taught the Bible, and she said, well, I'm going to line up for you to teach widows while you're here. So one night, 200 widows, really hot, I opened the Word with an interpreter, taught the widow and her pot of oil. They related to that, and the leader said, you'll be back tomorrow. All righty. 250 women pack in there, these young women with their nursing. These are widows that I had never seen. They were there before when I was there with Bob, but I had not seen them before. Mm. The exact to the day, 7 month anniversary of Bob going to heaven, in the hotel room that night after going to teach the Word to all these widows, it was as if God tapped me on the shoulder saying, Miriam, what are you going to do about this? And out that night was the birth of Widow Connection. The next morning, when the driver came to pick me up and said, how do you sleep? It was like, oh, fine, but I lied. I'm sorry. It was the night that I just know that God said, this is what I want you to pay attention to in the United States and here.
2: Mm-hmm. Well, the subtitle of your book is Bold Living After Unwanted Change. Is that what you mean by bold, or is that an example of being bold?
3: I didn't pick that word, by the way. And I don't so much see myself in that light, but people tell me that's what they see. So, you know, I'll take that. I didn't pick the And in some of my adventures, I would say, yes, that describes how that went down.
2: I certainly see that as being bold.
4: Miriam, we've had these 7 tips here talking about remembering and expectations and being willing to flex from traditions, guard your heart from your ears, prepare for the unexpected, make a memory, and you've also told us to try something new, do something fun, or go to Israel in a bold way. I want to go back to the whole thing, though, about remembering. I'm stuck on this. Because it seems like, for those on the outside looking in, it seems like if I mention something about your husband, if I mention something in here that makes you weep, that's what I don't want to do. I don't want you to hurt anymore because you've hurt so much. And you're saying, no, that's part of the process of healing. So somebody's tears, maybe the best thing that I can do outside looking in at your pain is to walk through some of those tears of remembrance with you and to mention something that happened to you, to me, you know, way back when, that you smile about and cry about at the same time.
3: Exactly, Chris. You're not causing new pain. You're not creating new tears that would have never been shed. You're entering into the experience of that person you love. You're entering into the experience of sharing. And I've heard many things about Bob that I didn't know before. And it's like, wow, that's a treasure. I was in Washington, D.C. recently, talked to a leader of a Western network, and he was telling me what he knew of Bob, and I thought, oh, I didn't know that. Mm-hmm. It was fabulous. It was fabulous. You're not creating new pain. You're entering into your friend's comfort.
2: I think that's important for those of us who try to help people as they're walking through grief. There's another area that you do discuss in the book, and that's the whole thing of feeling disappointed or feeling that God let you down when a spouse dies or something else tragic happens. In their minds, they reason, if God is sovereign, then why did he allow this to happen to me? Speak to that issue.
3: Well, I can admit that I questioned that. It seemed like Bob should have been left here. He had more important things to do, and he had bigger things to do. So I wouldn't say I challenged God, but I went to him with the question. And what I can promise you is when you go to God with a question, he will answer you.

0: was about the burden he allowed it. So it's simply a promise of his that he is going to keep you through the coming days. And it may be that he has bold stuff for you to do. It may be like Anna the prophetess, that you're a quiet, praying, fasting person. That's valuable also. But he does have plans for each day ahead.
1: Well, that's Miriam Neff, our guest today on Building Relationships with Dr. Gary Chapman. Her book is our featured resource. The title, Where Do I Go From Here? Bold Living After Unwanted Change. 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A loss in your life could bring temptation. You'll hear about that straight ahead here on Moody Radio.

probably have noticed that if you talk to people very much about church or about God, that one of the comments that a lot of people will make these days is, I'm not religious, I'm spiritual. And you hear it on the television, you read it on the internet, and just in casual conversation, it's a phrase that's being used an awful lot today. And when somebody makes a declaration like that, I'm not religious, I'm spiritual, sometimes I don't know exactly how to handle that. I don't know exactly what they mean by that. Although I know that in their minds, they have something very clear that they are trying to communicate when they use that phrase, I'm not religious, I'm spiritual. So today we want to start out by kind of unpacking this phrase and then talking about what is true spirituality. And then in the upcoming weeks, we're going to talk about what true spirituality is and how to keep from getting distracted from what God intended us to do as spiritual people. So we're going to start by looking at this phrase, I'm not religious, I'm spiritual. And I want to start by just kind of dissecting it and saying there's two adjectives that are central to this comment. The first one is religious, and the second one is spiritual. Now, an adjective is a word that describes a noun. In this case, the noun is I. So when someone says, I'm not religious, they're saying, if you're going to look at me and give a good description of who I am, you would not use the term religious. And then you could use the term spiritual. Now, whenever you use words, especially these days, they have more than one meaning oftentimes. And that's why it's sometimes hard to know what a person means when they use that phrase. So just imagine for a second that you are joining my wife and our children and myself on a trip through a trail deep into the Canadian woods. And our family's going to be going there in a few weeks. But imagine that you're coming along with us, and we're pushing our way through the brush, and we're on this narrow trail that hasn't been trimmed for a few years. And as we look ahead in the woods, we can tell that the trail goes off in two different directions. And as you're leading the pack, and we're all walking behind you, you hear me shout out from the back, bear left. What do you do? You probably know that I have something very clear in my mind that I'm trying to communicate. But when I use that term, it's not necessarily clear to you what I mean, is it? Because I could mean bear left, like veer left, or I could be saying the exact opposite, that there is a bear on the left, so veer right. So we need to be very careful when we use terms to understand what the communicator is trying to say. So when someone says, I'm not religious, we need to

0: to grapple with that a little bit, because the term religious has more than one main common connotation. One common idea for the term religious is actually one that has a positive spin to it. And it's used in the Bible in James chapter 1, verse 27. It says this: religion that God our Father accepts as pure and faultless is this, to look after orphans and widows in their distress and to keep oneself from being polluted by the world. In the book of 1 Timothy, it talks about true religion, looking after your mother or your grandmother if they're widows. So in that sense, there's a positive way to use the term religious, isn't there? It's somebody who has integrity and they care for those people who are in need. They can be considered a truly religious person. But you know, there's also in our day and age a negative way that the term religious is used as well. I want to just ask you to give me a little bit of feedback. What are some of the negative ways that the term religion is associated with? The religious right. And when you say religious right, like what's associated with that? Okay, exactly. So sometimes when people say, use the term religious, they're thinking about people who are judgmental. What else? People who are committed to a church. And oftentimes it's a building. They think, oh, they go to that building and that place. Okay, what else is associated with religious and more of sometimes a negative association for some people? Yeah, hypocritical. And so when somebody is using the term, I'm not religious, we need to pursue that a little bit. Are you saying that you don't care about orphans and widows? Or you wouldn't care about your mother if she was a widow? Or you wouldn't care about the poor? Is that what you mean? Or are you saying that you're opposed to judgmental people committed to a building who are also hypocrites? You know, which one are you referring to when you talk about that? The Bible talks about this other category of religious people as well. In fact, the verse right before the one I read from James chapter 1, verse 26 says this: if anyone considers himself religious and yet does not keep a tight rein on his tongue, he deceives himself and his religion is worthless. That's the hypocritical religion. But there's also this other form of religiosity that is true, and it's pure, and it's honest, and it's integrity. So when we kind of unpack this whole idea of I'm not religious, I'm spiritual, we need to start out by just acknowledging that there's different kinds of religion. And by the way, where do you think Jesus would fall in that category? And the first part of this phrase, I'm not religious. I kind of grapple with this a little bit. I think Jesus would say, if you're talking about caring for orphans and widows and the poor, then that's probably not a real good thing. Because everything he was about was caring and loving and expressing kindness to people who were in need. But if you're saying, I'm not religious in the sense that I'm not judgmental, I'm not bound to a building as the only location where I can worship God, or I'm not desiring to be a hypocrite who says one thing and does another thing, I think Jesus would walk up to our neighbors and our friends and some of us and give us a high five and say, I'm not either. In fact, who was it that Jesus had the biggest problem with during his time here on earth? It was religious people, wasn't it? I mean, he didn't turn over any tables in the restaurants or in the bars. You know, he didn't do that. Where did he turn over the tables? More than one time, if you read the Gospels clearly, it was in the religious center where they were, you know, they were saying one thing but doing another thing. And who was it that Jesus said, woe to you? And you're like whitewashed tombs. On the outside, you're all beautiful, but inside, there's like dead bones or snakes, brood of vipers. It was the religious people that he really, really entered into tension with. In fact, like, what's the ultimate climax and tension in a person's life that you can have? How about like murder, huh? Who was it that murdered him? It was religious people, because they couldn't stand him, and he couldn't stand them as well. He grieved over the way they said one thing and did another thing. They said, you can only worship God in this one locale. And he said, no, it's much bigger than that. And when he saw people who were judgmental, he said, okay, without sin, then you throw the first stone, huh? Jesus, I think, would say, in one sense, I'm religious if it's talking about loving people. But in another sense, I'm not religious either if you're talking about being like those people. And I think there is something really valid in people today when they say, I'm not religious. Most of the time, they're referring to this hypocritical, judgmental, narrow-minded form of spirituality. And so that's what we have to grapple with, and we have to think through even for ourselves when we say, I'm not religious, I'm spiritual. The second part of this phrase is also very easy to get confused. So I'm not religious. It could be either a good thing or a bad thing. How about the second part? I'm spiritual. Like, what does that mean? Bear left. All right. I'm spiritual. Okay, now we need to get a little bit more of understanding. What does somebody mean when they say I'm spiritual? In reality, there are several different ways to define spirituality. And the same thing is, it's true in the scriptures and it's true in our culture. And I'd like to point out three of the main ways that we can understand spirituality. First of all, when somebody says, I'm spiritual, oftentimes what they are referring to is the immaterial part of who they are as a human being made in the image of God. There are a lot of different invisible components to who we are. And some people say there's two, you know, there's spirit and soul. Some people say there's three, mind, spirit, soul. But oftentimes when people say, I'm spiritual, what they're saying is, well, we all know we have this physical component to who we are, but there's also this unseen piece of who we are. And I'm learning to discover this unseen, this spirit, that thing that's been put inside of me. God's word acknowledges that human beings have a spirit inside of them. Throughout the scriptures, it talks about this. One of the places was when Jesus was in the Garden of Gethsemane, and he's grappling, and he goes and he's praying. It says he literally fell to the ground, crying out to God, take this cup from me. And he asked his buddies to stay awake and to pray with him. And then he comes back, and they're all zonked out. They're sound asleep. And Jesus acknowledges the human spirit when he says, the spirit is willing. That's the unseen part of who you are. It's willing to pray with me and to stay awake, but the flesh is weak. So the Bible affirms that humanity has both a physical and a spiritual component to who we are. So when people say, I'm spiritual, often what they're saying is, I'm getting in touch with this non-material part that God has put inside of me. Some of you are familiar with the author Eckhart Tolle, or is it Tolle? Tolle, okay, T-O-L-L-E. I think it's Eckhart Tolle. He is one of the leading spiritual teachers of our day today. He's written two books that have made it to the number one position of the New York Times list. This is the first one. It's called The Power of Now. And the second one is called A New Earth. Sorry about that. So he's written these two books, and they have just like caught on by wildfire. Millions of people are reading them. Oprah became so enamored with him that she not only started bringing him on her show, but she has had both of these books on her, you know, top read list. And then she went a step further. Y'all know who Oprah is, right? All right, okay. She went a step further, and she put together this 10-week web seminar with Eckhart. And you can go to their website, and you can actually sit through their seminars and be trained in his method of spirituality. He's a good example of one of the many spiritual teachers today who are talking about becoming spiritual in terms of getting in touch with the spirit that is in within us in our human being. So, for example, when he starts out his book, he refers to himself as a spiritual teacher. And then he gives a little bit of his testimony, how his life was frustrating and he kind of bottomed out. And all of a sudden he had this amazing realization that he's not just a physical being, but he's a spiritual being. And he started paying more attention to the internal part of who he was. And then he came to this incredible point, and this is what he says. I was left, or what was left then was my true nature as, and listen to how he defines his true nature, as the ever-present I am, and I am is in italics. My true nature is the ever-present I am, consciousness in its pure state prior to identification with form. So, and you read through his book and you hear a lot of things about the ego, about being, about spirituality. He shies away from the term God because he feels like it's too limited. And he's probably a really good example. It's no wonder, actually, that after he wrote this book, Lama Surya Das, who's the author of Awakening the Buddha Within, you know, kind of the spirit in there, Lama wrote this: I heartily recommend this book. It's profoundly inspiring, and I recommend it to all seekers today. So the Buddhist people are really resonating with what he's saying. It's this concept that we have a spirit inside of us, and we need to get in touch with that, and we need to have it rise up within us. And some of you know a lot more about this than I do. So that's one thing some people mean when they say I'm spiritual, is I'm getting in touch with the spirit that God has put inside of me, whether it's called God or not, but that I have inside of me, and I'm growing, and I'm developing, and it's exciting because they're learning things about themselves that nobody's ever taught them before, and they're discovering, and it's a really cool kind of process. A second thing sometimes people mean when they talk about I'm spiritual is not necessarily getting in touch with the spirit inside of them, but sometimes people mean I'm spiritual in the sense of I'm now acknowledging and I'm starting to get in touch with spirits that are out there. with beings that are not physical beings, and it's not talking about my own spirit, but these other entities that are out there. And the Bible tells us that there are a whole bunch of these spiritual beings that are out there. They're called angels. And there are some angels that are good, and there's some angels that are fallen or evil. And as a result, in 1 John chapter 4, verse 1, God's word tells us, dear friends, do not believe every spirit, but test the spirits to see whether they are from God. So sometimes when a person says, I'm spiritual, it means that they are now in a season of their lives where they are in touch with spiritual guides, or they are now starting to do some channeling into this other spiritual realm, or they are entering into angel worship, or they are enjoying seances or stuff like Ouija boards, or playing games like Light as the Feather. It's like, oh my goodness, there's this material world I can touch and see and taste and hear and feel. But now I'm realizing, oh my goodness, I can kind of connect with this other unseen realm. And so when they start to say, you know, I'm spiritual, what they're meaning is I'm getting in touch with this other realm that I didn't know existed when I was younger, but I'm starting to connect with it. And what's interesting is though God's word affirms both the human spirit and this other spirit realm, and in fact, God's word declares that God has created the human spirit and he's created this other spirit realm. God in his word says that true spirituality, like those are spiritual things, but true spirituality, the way he intended for us to live, is something very, very different. It's connecting with the ultimate spirit. It's being in touch with God himself, of whom Jesus says, God is spirit. It's connecting with God through his spirit. It's being indwelt by God's spirit. It's being in the process of surrendering to God's spirit as he lives within us, walking with his spirit, and enjoying the benefits of God changing our spirit through his spirit indwelling us and transforming us from the inside out. True spirituality, here's the bottom line, true spirituality is living with God's spirit. In fact, we need to be careful about these other forms of spirituality. When somebody says, I'm not religious, we need to figure out what that means, but then they say, I'm spiritual, it's worth asking some questions and even loving our friends or processing ourselves if you're dabbling in those other things, because God gets very concerned about these other lesser forms and sometimes distracting or damaging forms of spirituality. When we start getting in touch with our spirit and saying that our spirit is the true nature, our spirit is the ever-present I am, we start going down a very dangerous path. Because you will remember, even back in the Ten Commandments, when God was speaking to his people, long before Christ even came here to reveal so much more, but the Ten Commandments, they start out this way, I am the Lord your God who brought you out of Egypt, out of the land of slavery. In other words, I am separate from you. You are not me, and I am not you. I am not the tree. I am not the Jordan River. I am not the Red Sea. I am the Lord your God. I am a supreme, all-powerful, sovereign, distinct being. You shall have no other gods before me. So when you read about people or you hear people on TV saying, well, we don't really need to use the term God. It's just about being. And in fact, God is kind of a limiting concept. And it really needs to be more about my spirit, my ego. Watch out and warn them. Because right in the very beginning, God says, no, no, no. I am the Lord your God. And then he says, you shall not make for yourself an idol in the form of anything in heaven above or on the earth beneath or in the waters below, including yourself. You shall not bow down to them or worship them, for I am the Lord your God. I am a jealous God, punishing the children for the sins of the fathers to the third and the fourth generation of those who hate me, but showing love to 1,000 generations. Huge legacy issues here, depending on the choices we make in our time, but showing love to 1,000 generations of those who love me and keep my commandments, full of the Holy Spirit, returned from the Jordan and was led by the Spirit in the desert. After he gets out of the desert, he's been tempted by Satan and he uses God's word to kind of thwart the enemy and he stands strong against these amazing assaults that come at him by clinging to the promises of God's word. It then says in Luke chapter 4, verse 14, just a few verses later, Jesus returned to Galilee in the power of the Spirit. Right after that, he's in Galilee in a town called Nazareth, and he's in the synagogue, and he gets up, and he's going to read a passage of Scripture, and guess what he reads? It's a text from the Old Testament in which it says in its recording in Luke 4:18, "The Spirit of the Lord is upon me." Listen to this. "Because he has anointed me to preach good news to the poor. He has sent me to proclaim freedom to the prisoners and recovery of sight to the blind, to release the oppressed, to proclaim the year of our Lord's favor." Oh my goodness. Talk about true spirituality and true religion, right? He was living in sync with the Spirit of God, and it played out in true religion, which God finds honorable and pleasing, caring for those who are in need. And then it's pretty amazing. Even at the end of his life, he's hanging on the cross, and he's in tune to this fact that he has his Spirit, and he's dwelling with the Father. And one of the last things he says, and it's recorded at the end of the book of Luke, is, "Father, into thy hands I commit my spirit." He was conscious of the reality that he was truly spiritual, though he lived in a body. And at one point in the book of John, he says, "I don't do miracles, I don't teach, unless I first get it from the Father." He's living this life of walking in the Spirit. And what's really cool is that God envisioned that the same life that his son Jesus would live here on planet Earth would be the same kind of experience we, men and women, even thousands of years later, we could experience in the Spirit. This wasn't just something reserved for Jesus or just reserved, for really, famous spiritual people. It was his vision that all human beings would not only have a body and a human spirit, but would experience true spirituality in the sense that his Spirit would come and dwell within us. Before Jesus even came and started talking about this, God put it on one of his prophets named Ezekiel to write about this. And Ezekiel wrote about this in chapter 36. I want to read this to you. This is anticipating the coming of the Holy Spirit into God's people permanently. In Ezekiel 36, verse 24, he says, "For I will take you out of the nations. I will gather you from all the countries and bring you back into your own land. I will sprinkle clean water on you, and you will be clean." In other words, I'm going to cleanse you from all your impurities and from all your idols. So if you made mistakes in the past, like these people, God says, there's going to be a day where all that stuff can be washed and cleansed and put away. Verse 26, "I will give you a new heart and put a new spirit in you. I will remove from you your heart of stone and give you a heart of flesh." In other words, you know what? That spirit that's living inside of you, it's not really all that trustworthy to begin with. And I resonate with that big time. If I'm listening to the spirit that's inside of me and it's not God's spirit, at best, it's 50-50. I'm going to get good counsel because a lot of stuff rises up in me that makes me want to do stuff that I know is not honoring to God. He says, that's the heart of stone, and that you don't want to trust that. But he says in verse 27, "I will put my spirit in you and move you to follow my decrees and be careful to keep my laws." What a beautiful promise God made, hundreds of years ago, or years even before Jesus came here to the planet. And then some of you were here when we went through our series called The New Birth in John chapter 3. And in John chapter 3, this religious man comes to Jesus and he actually says, "I know that you're a good teacher. I know you're a religious guy." And Jesus says, gets right to the core of it, "You can't enter the kingdom of God unless you're born again." And Nicodemus, this religious guy, he's asking questions. He's trying to understand it. His whole life, he's kept the law. He's done all these things. He's been washed and bathed and all these different purifying rites. And Jesus is saying, no, it's something different. It's a new birth. And then when they're talking about the new birth, Jesus says in John chapter 3, verse 5, "I tell you, no one will enter the kingdom of God unless he is born of water and of the Spirit." In other words, this is so important. You can't even be connected with God and have him be your primary, king in your life and be with him for eternity unless you experience this new birth, which includes a cleansing of your sins and an indwelling of God's Holy Spirit. And then later in the chapter, and this is what was so exciting as we went through that series, we got to the key. How do you experience this new birth so that the Spirit of God comes and lives inside of you? And over and over and over, Jesus said it multiple times later in chapter 3, "Believe in the Lord Jesus Christ. Receive him into your life. Believe that he's the Son of God." The scriptures teach that if you believe that Jesus is the Son of God, that he died for your sins, he was buried, that he rose again, you will be saved. And when Peter preached about it, he said, and the other thing that happens is, and you will receive the Spirit. So Jesus, when he was here on earth, he was not only enjoying that life himself, but he was offering it to the people who were around him. A little bit later in his ministry, in John chapter 7, verse 37, Jesus got pretty poetic, and he says this, "If anyone is thirsty, let him come to me and drink. Whoever believes in me, as the scripture has said, whoever believes in me, did you hear that? Streams of living water will flow from within him. By this he meant the Spirit, whom those who believed in him were later to receive. Up until that time, the Spirit had not yet been given, since Jesus had not yet been glorified. A little bit later, the night before he's going to be crucified, he still is obsessed with this reality. It's coming. My followers are going to be able to experience what I'm experiencing, and they're going to have the Spirit of the living God, not just around them, but in them. In John chapter 14, Jesus, he says in 14 verse 15, if you love me, you will obey what I command, and I will ask the Father, and he will give you another counselor to be with you forever, the Spirit of truth. The world cannot accept him because it neither sees him nor knows him, but you know him. Listen to this. For he lives with you, but he will be in you. What Jesus is saying, the Spirit of God is here. Guys, he's been living with you this whole time because he's living in me. But there's coming a day when he's going to be in you too, just like he's inside of me. And so they were anticipating this. In fact, in the Great Commission, the very last thing he says, you know, is go make disciples of all nations, and I will be with you to the end of the age. And then in Acts chapter 1, verse 8, he says, now wait here in Jerusalem, and you will receive power when the Holy Spirit comes upon you. And then, oh my goodness, you get to Acts chapter 2, the story of the early church. And they've been waiting, just like he says, okay, we're not going to go out and do this in our own flesh. We're going to wait until we become truly spiritual and we receive this. And first time I read this, I was like, oh, this is in the Bible. This is really awkward because this is really strange. But what this is, that I'm going to read to you in Acts chapter 2, this is the equivalent of Christmas. Remember Christmas? God sends his son down here. You know, there's stars showing up. There's angels singing. There's people making trips. There's the kings. All this dramatic global stuff is going on. This is the equivalent of that for us today. It's called Pentecost, and it began then, and it comes to everyone when we believe in Jesus. This, not so dramatically, just like Christmas only happened once, this only happened once, but it's a dramatic, global, obvious demonstration that it's a new era. The new covenant is now in place. Here's what it says, Acts chapter 2, verse 1. And if you're not a church person or you're not used to the Bible, you might think this is really weird, but this is what God did. And he just wanted to make a declaration. This is now the chapter when people can truly be spiritual indefinitely. Acts 2:1. When the day of Pentecost came, they were all together in the place, and suddenly a sound like a blowing of a violent wind came from heaven and filled the whole house where they were sitting. They saw what seemed to be tongues of fire that separated and came to rest on each of them. All of them were filled with the Holy Spirit and began to speak in other tongues as the Spirit enabled them. It then goes on to describe, you know, different people were given this amazing gift to prove in the kickoff of this whole thing. They got languages, and they went out and they started talking to people who are from countries they'd never been to, and they were able, because only God can help somebody do this. I mean, learning a language is so hard, but these people, they just got it because God did it through his Spirit. He showed them how to speak the languages, and they connected, and then they were starting to tell all the people about Jesus, and suddenly this thing started going global, and God had a really cool strategy. Now, most missionaries today are like, I wish he would do that when I got the Holy Spirit, because they have to go through language school and all this stuff. But this is a really cool picture of how it all kicked off. And then, and with this I want to close, and then we're going to sing a really neat song. And then the followers of Jesus who, you know, were living this life in the Holy Spirit and filled with the Spirit, they just started going out and just telling everybody, this is incredible. If you're Jewish, you can have this true spirituality. If you're not Jewish, you can also experience this true spirituality. And they would say things like, this was a mystery that was hidden in the past. In Colossians, Paul would write it this way. But now it's been unveiled. It's Christ in you, the hope of glory. Oh my goodness, I love the name of our church. Christ in you, the hope of glory. And then he would, you know, be writing to some other people, and he's going through all those tough times, and he'd say, it's okay, I just want to know Christ, and I want to share in his sufferings, and I want to share in the power of his resurrection, because to live is Christ. It's like, yeah, Jesus physically went to heaven, but he's with me in his Spirit. I'm just going to live, and I'm going to unite, I'm going to be with Christ. And then he would, and we're going to look at some texts in Galatians for the next 3 weeks. He would write to people and say, you started in the Spirit. It started so beautiful and pure and right, and then you got off track. And in Galatians, in one case, these people came and they got you away from the true spiritual life. In another case, he says, and not only did these external forces get you away, but internally your sinful nature rose up and it kind of combined with these outside forces, and it got you away from living the simplicity of life and truly spiritual with God. And so we're going to look at that from the book of Galatians the next 3 weeks. And in the meantime, I just want to encourage you to evaluate that phrase. I'm religious. I'm not religious. I'm spiritual. Would you be willing to kind of be clear in your thinking and say, I want to be religious in the sense, not hypocrite, judgmental, I can only worship in a certain place, but I want to be religious in the sense of I want to be filled with God's love so I can give it to those in need. And would you be willing to say, and I'm spiritual in the biblical, God-honoring, Christ-centered definition of the term. I'm spiritual in the sense that I am living in union with God through His Spirit. And we're going to talk about how to do that and what that looks like in the weeks ahead. And then I want to encourage you, those of you who are able, to come back, because during this chapter, you know, these 4 weeks, we're going to really be looking at what I believe is like the core of the Christian life of how do we live this day in and day out journey, living it with God's Spirit. Please stand with me and let's pray. Father, when we move away from the physical realm, things can get blurry and it can be challenging. And some personalities and some minds grasp it better than others. And I don't even fully understand this, but in a lot of ways, it's not an intellectual thing. It begins with an understanding, but it's also an experiential thing. And so I pray for those who are here who are considering Jesus, that you through your Spirit would be just prompting them and showing them how great He is and would be drawing them to Christ. And through your Spirit, those who are early in their journey, that you would train them in how to have more and more of your Spirit take over their thinking and their living. And those who have walked with you for a long time, that it would be more and more of a delight to wake up in the morning and to realize we're not alone, but the God of this universe has lived within us since the moment we believed, and we would do that until the day you take us to be with you. There's an old song, Father, that has been sung that says, Spirit of the living God, fall afresh on me. I pray that you'll do that in and through us. And as we sing this next song with same concept, just some newer words, I pray that that will be all of our prayer before we leave here today. In Christ's name we pray. Amen.
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3: This is the word of God. 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
4: Most praying is talking to God about something without any firm, established, I expect, I believe, I trust, I'm looking for it. Most praying is saying, well, Lord, now here's what I need, here's what I want, and here's what's going on, and God, I need your help, and la, da, da, da, da. And you know, the truth is, if we were to tape our own prayers, you know what? We'd probably conclude at the end of them, I wouldn't answer that either.
5: Scripture tells us that God is trustworthy. So what happens to your faith when things don't turn out the way you hoped? Today on In Touch, the teaching ministry of Dr. Charles Stanley will learn how to keep on trusting even when our circumstances go from bad to worse in part one of Strengthening Our Wavering Faith.
4: The key to your whole Christian life is your faith. For example, that's how you were saved. That's how you have a personal relationship with God through His Son, Jesus Christ. When you come to pray, there's always the issue of faith. When it comes to healing and asking God for healing, there's always the issue of faith. In fact, your whole daily life is an expression of faith, either your unbelief, your doubt, or your faith. And yet, in spite of all that, and the fact that we know it, there's one aspect of our faith that all of us have to deal with continually. We don't like to deal with it. We'd like to eliminate it once and for all, but somehow we don't or we can't. So I want you to turn, if you will, to James chapter 1. And you'll recall that he's writing here to those who are going through difficulty and hardship and persecution. And so having introduced it in the first verse, he begins the second verse by saying, Consider it all joy, my brethren, when you encounter various trials, knowing that the testing of your faith produces endurance. And let endurance have its perfect result, that you may be perfect and complete, lacking in nothing. But if any of you lacks wisdom, let him ask of God, who gives to all men or women generously and without reproach, and it will be given to him. But let him ask in faith without any doubting, for he who doubts is like the surf of the sea, driven and tossed by the wind. But let not that man expect that he will receive anything from the Lord, being a double-minded man, unstable in all his ways. Every single one of us has had the problem with wavering faith, because there's some things that hit us blindside or hit us right in the front. There's some things that you and I know that we need and we come to ask God for, and we waffle in our faith. We say, well, now, here's what he said. Here's what I ask. I'm going to trust God. Hallelujah. Amen. About a half hour later, we say, oh, God, I hope you will. I hope you will. And so what happens? We go back. You know what he says? He says, don't expect to get it. That's a pretty strong statement. I want us to examine for a few moments what causes us to waver in our faith. We have been saved by the grace of God. We have the Bible. We have the promises of God. We know what he says. We know he's an unconditional loving God. We would agree that he's absolutely faithful. He's absolutely trustworthy. Then what in the world makes us weave and wobble and to and fro and wave in our faith? Why do we do it? Number one is this. If you and I are uncertain about what we're asking about, if we're uncertain about the will of God, if we don't have some promise from his word, and I don't say that you always have to find some promise, but if you and I are asking, making any request of God somewhere in the scripture, there is a promise that certainly would relate to what you're asking for, whether it's a sense of direction or finances or relationships or whatever it is, the promise is there. So if I don't know what the will of God is, and I'm saying, now, Lord, here's what I'm asking you, then where do I start? Here's where I start. I start with this request. Father, here's my need. Here's what I'm asking for. I need to know what is your will about this. That's where I start. What's the will of the Father? Do I have a right to ask God to show me how to pray about a certain thing? Yes. Do I have a right to expect God to show me exactly how to ask him or what to ask him for? Yes. Does he want me to ask for the right thing? Yes. Is he committed to showing us exactly what to ask for? Yes. Therefore, when I say, Lord, show me your will about this, how am I to pray about this? I'm not even sure this is what you want for my life. Show me your will. God is under divine obligation to show you his will about how to pray for that issue, because he wants you to ask the right thing. He says, ask and it shall be given you. Seek and you shall find. Knock and it shall be opened unto you. Everyone who asks receives. He that seeks knocks. And to the person who is searching after, he says, God's going to open the door. God wants you to know. So first of all, you ask him. So one of the first reasons we waver is we don't know his will and we don't take time to find out his will. We just hope it is. Just hoping that you're praying right won't cut it, friend. If you want God to bless you, then stop long enough to find out what's the will of the Father in this. Number one, I need to know what God's will is. And if I don't, I'm going to waver my faith. Second thing is this. Second cause is that oftentimes human reason runs counter or is in conflict to our faith. There's some things that God would require of us that are absolutely not humanly reasonable. For example, give you a scriptural illustration first of all. You remember that when Jesus had borrowed Peter's boat, and they were there close to the shore, and he was standing in the boat and preaching, and finally, when they finished, he said, Peter, get your buddies together and let's go fishing. He said, we fished all night long. We fished all night. We didn't get one single bite. Throwing the net over, of course. We didn't get a thing. We're going fishing, Peter. Well, and I am sure this is what he must have felt. Well, he is the master. But I've been fishing since I was a kid. My daddy taught me to fish. And last night we fished all night long. We didn't catch a thing. Yes, yes, master, we're going fishing. Because he was human. I mean, he knew all about fishing. And here's Jesus coming along in the morning. Probably wasn't the best time to fish anyway. The only difference was when Jesus is on board, you're going to get a big catch, no matter what's happening. So what happens? He wavered in his faith. Now, every Sunday, many of you come to church in your own church, and you've never settled the issue whether to trust God or not. Oh, yes, I have. Well, prove it. Well, I've been saved. Well, that's pretty good. Well, but why do you have a struggle every Sunday? Well, the reason I struggle every Sunday is because you talk about tithing, and you're telling me that it's reasonable for me to take one penny out of every dime and give it to God, and nine pennies are going further than 10 pennies. No way. Prove that. For example, you say, well, I make $100, and you're telling me if I give God $10, my $90 are going further than 10. It's a human reasoning. I can prove it won't work. If I go to the store and something costs $100 and I give him 90, he's going to say, no deal. So don't give me this reasonable stuff that tithing my income is reasonable. I never said it was reasonable. There's nothing about it. It's reasonable. I agree. Humanly, it's not reasonable. But I challenge any person alive who has ever tithed their income to deny the fact that you do far better financially when you trust God. With one-tenth of your income or more, your 90% is going further every single time. And I would challenge anybody, and I've been tithing and giving more than a tithe since my first job, which was 13 years of age. I made $4. From that moment on until this present day, I've always given God more. And I can tell you, when you put it on a piece of paper and try to add up and subtract it, it never works. Here's what I want you to see. If it did, it wouldn't take any faith. Here's what happens. When you and I trust God, do you know what happens? The sovereign, omnipotent, almighty, all-knowing God, who is sovereign of this universe, when you and I trust Him, He gets involved in whatever I'm dealing with, and in His awesome power provides the need no matter what. You see, that's why it doesn't have to be reasonable. The Christian life is not reasonable. Let me ask you a question. Can you reason this one out? How can one man die 2,000 years ago on a cross, and you 2,000 years later be absolutely, totally forgiven of your sin, have absolute, total, eternal security, when one man back there that you have never met, never seen him, he died 2,000 years ago, and today you're forgiven of your sin? That doesn't even make any sense, except that He's God. A lot of things don't make any sense except that there's God. And so when you think about how He operates, God enables us in whatever circumstance we're in. It doesn't make any sense. Agreed. Just remember that. It's not even supposed to make sense. It just works because God's in it. He can take whatever you give Him and multiply. When in need, give. If you feel lonely, then what do? You give yourself to someone else. You reach out to be a friend. When you're hurting, you reach out mercifully to someone else who is hurting. When you're despondent and you're depressed, you reach out to someone. You say, well, that's hard to do. Right. I understand it's hard to do. Whatever we give, it shall be given back to us. You see, this is how wise God is. He didn't say, give money, give this, give that. He said, give and it shall be given you. Good measure, listen, good measure, pressed down, shaken together. Press down. What is He saying? You're going to get more than you give. That's the way God operates. Not reasonable. So, if I wait till I can reason it out, my faith is going to waver because I'm going to say, well, now, God, how are you going to... I don't understand how you're going to do that. Yeah, I know it's what you said, and I believe what you said, but... So our faith wavers. A third reason it'll waver is this. And that is when our feelings overshadow or overcome our faith. Now, most people have the biggest problem with their faith in this whole area of feeling. For example, somebody says, well, yeah, I've asked the Lord to show me. Are you trusting? Well, to tell you the truth, I just don't feel worthy of God answering my prayer. You'll never be worthy. Forget it. So feelings of unworthiness. I'm telling you, feelings are a total disaster because they change continuously, not daily, but moment by moment. Listen, if you go by your feelings, your faith is going to wobble all over the place. Then I think also in terms of wavering faith, I think about the fact that when we fail to see God at work in our circumstances. So somebody says, well, you know, I asked God, I got on my knees, and I got the word out, and I prayed, and I said, Lord, here's what you said. I'm trusting you. I'm believing you. And so what happens? Then we don't see anything happen. And listen, most of the time, in big issues, God doesn't work real fast. And so what happens is, because you and I can't see him at work, because we don't see the end result, well, you know, if I get to see how it's going to turn out, no, here's the problem. The problem is this. Nowhere in the Bible does it say that I'm to live by sight. I am to live by faith. And the whole issue of faith is I can't see. Now, what does the Bible say? The Bible says that you and I are to walk by faith, not by sight, not by feeling. Two real obstacles to fully trusting God are sight and our feelings, because we like this idea of, I want to feel that God's going to do it. I've had lots of answers to prayer that I didn't feel anything about. I just said, God, here's what you said. I'm trusting you for it. I'm going to believe you for it no matter what I see and what I feel. And so oftentimes, we are waiting for God to show us the end result. He's not going to do it. Most of the time, 99.9% of the time, God is going to make us wait and lead us one step at a time. And then oftentimes, listen, when we least expect His answer, there it is looking right at us. Now that leads me to something else, and that is one of the primary reasons that we waver in our faith is because we listen to the negative counsel of other people. And so oftentimes we face a situation or circumstance. First people think, people who get on the phone, let me tell you what's going on. What would you do? That is the worst thing you can do. Listen, everybody has advice and everybody has an opinion. Now listen carefully, because most people have a hard time with this. God has a unique will for your life. His will for your life is not like His will for anybody else's life. You are a specific individual whom God created for the purpose of ultimately bringing Him glory, but accomplishing something in your life and accomplishing something through your life and for you. Therefore, no one else knows the will of God for your life. That does not mean that God cannot give people insight to give you wise, godly counsel, but ultimately, you've got to have an affirmation from God. If you make decisions based on what other people tell you, you're going to make the wrong decision most of the time, because most people, in order to get your approval, are going to tell you what they think you want to hear so they'll feel good and you'll feel good. That's why it's unwise. And so you may seek godly counsel, but even if you've sought godly counsel, you want God to affirm that counsel in some fashion. And so if you wait, and you just want to hear what someone else says, because you've heard people say, now here's what I would do. They don't have any earthly idea what they would do until they're in your shoes. Listen, they've got to be in your shoes with your personality, with your emotional makeup, with your relationship to God, with your insight or your lack of insight, your knowledge or your ignorance. And there's so many things involved in them doing having you do what they would do. Forget that. And yet, that's what makes our faith waver. Well, you know, I got in and I prayed and I asked the Lord to show me, and here's what I believe God said. But then, you know, I asked so-and-so, and they said, oh, God doesn't work that way. So, Lord, here's what you said, and I believe what you said, Lord. But then I asked my best friend, and he said, man, you're dreaming. I don't want you to be disappointed now, so don't ask God for something that you're not going to have, and then you get disappointed, then it'll hurt your faith. Well, listen, they're destroying my faith by telling me that. And I can remember as a kid growing up when I still remember how I went through that. And this is what happened. Happened to go to a particular church, it's legalistic. And so I heard this stuff all the time, that if you sin after you're saved, you're going to hell. Well, you know, at 12 years of age, and I was saved, 13, 14, those teenage years, and I'd get on my knees at night and ask God to forgive me for whatever in my life had not been right that day. And then I'd remember what the pastor said, you sin against God, you're going to hell. Soul that sinneth, it shall die. I think, oh, whew. And then as I prayed, it's like I had this feeling, you're not going to hell. So I thought, maybe that's the Holy Spirit telling me I'm not. Yeah, but this is what the pastor said. And as a kid, you know, I believe whatever he said. Well, he said I was going to hell if I sinned. I know I've sinned. And God, I'd get the Bible out and read me a few verses. And then I'd say, well, I'm not going to hell. Then I'd lie down and I'd think, yes, I am. I mean, I'm telling you, listen, my friend, if you go to a legalistic church, you're already in trouble. You're already in trouble. It'll cause your faith to waver. Listening to that kind of stuff causes your faith to waver. Well, I think also, when I think in terms of one of the primary reasons is that we focus on the circumstance. Listen, you're going through some difficult and hardship in life. What happens when you look at your trouble? What happens to the size of your trouble when you look at it? It's bigger and bigger, more and more complex. The longer you look at it, the larger it gets, the more complex, the more difficult it looks. You see, if I want my faith to be sturdy and strong, I need to get my focus on my Father, not on my problem. If you don't keep it on Him, here's what Satan will do. Satan will do everything in his power to cause you to keep your attention on the very things that destroy your faith. What we see, what we hear, what we feel, that's not the way God operates. Another thing I think is very important to remember here is this, and that is that when a person is ignorant of God's ways, when a person doesn't know how God works, you're going to waver in your faith. Now, when you and I learn the ways of God, we can face anything in life, no matter what, remembering that our God is absolutely sovereign. He is in absolute control of our life. Only what He allows, only for His purpose, only for His timing. He can change any circumstance, any purpose, any direction, any time He wants to do it. If I understand the ways of God, that's the whole issue of tithing. That's one of the ways of God. The whole idea of waiting upon the Lord for His time, that's one of the ways of God. We could just go through the Bible. The ways of God are many, many, many ways. How He operates. So listen, when I understand, when I can grasp this truth, that God allows hardship and pain and suffering for the purpose of purifying our heart, strengthening our faith, teaching us endurance, enabling us to walk steadfastly in order to use us in a greater fashion, I understand that's one of His ways that I can face those difficulties and hardship and pain and suffering, what? With a sense of confidence and assurance and even joy amidst that, because I know that the end result, I'm going to love the end result.
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4: The pathway of faith does not tolerate fear but a moment, if something hits you for a moment. Now, I'm not saying you never be afraid of anything. Anybody who walks up on a rattlesnake and he's coiled up and rattling and says, I'm not afraid, and just keeps going, is a fool. Yes. And if you've ever been frightened by one, you know that fright is legitimate. But that is not what we are talking about. We're talking about fears and situations and circumstances in life that we have to deal with. That's protective fear. God's put every single one of us, and every one of us, a protective fear. We don't put our hand in the fire. And we say to our children, don't touch that, it'll burn you. Why? We want to protect them. There's some things God's given us a fear of for our own good. You can't swim, don't jump in the lake over your head. That'd be foolish. What about what you're afraid of? You don't have to be afraid. If you will go back to Psalm 103, verse 19, God has established His throne in the heavens and His sovereignty rules over all. He rules over every aspect of your life. As you obey Him, He will bless you.
6: As you disobey him, you suffer the consequences. Has God changed? No, that's just his law. That's his rule. That's the way he operates. Why does he allow me to suffer consequences? Get me back on track. Get me back in the center of his will so he can bless me and use me. That's the reason he does it. So what are you afraid of? Let's put it this way. What are you afraid of that God can't handle? Then you should stand up, be strong and courageous and bold, and tell God, I'm available for whatever you want, whenever you want, however you want it. I am your obedient servant, and watch what he does in your life.
5: 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If today's program gave you renewed motivation to obey God, we'd love to hear from you. Coming soon on In Touch, a faith that wavers will steal your joy and peace. We'll hear further warning about the consequences of doubting the Lord when we return on In Touch, the teaching ministry of Dr. Charles Stanley. This program is a presentation of In Touch Ministries, Atlanta, Georgia, USA.

0: Liverpool?
1: How do you do? Won't you come with us? You'll meet a man who at 19 was into drugs. At 20, he narrowly escaped death. At 22, his life is overflowing, since his heart and mind have been unshackled. From Chicago, crossroads of America, the Pacific Garden Mission presents Unshackled, the unique transcribed dramatic series that tells the true stories of real people. For more than 96 years, the old lighthouse in Chicago has given help to the men and women of the street. Along with food, clothing, shelter, and medical and dental care goes counsel and the assurance that if your life is empty, it can be filled to overflowing. For more than 23 years, we've sent that same assurance out around the earth through these programs. Unshackled, now heard in almost every nation on earth, is also translated and re-dramatized by nationals in several languages. This global, multilingual outreach has come to be as some of those who listen have made it their business to help make it possible for others to hear the program that makes you face yourself and think. Death, we're told, loves a shining mark. Well, it may be true. The victims of war, in the very nature of things, tend to be those most fit and alert. Also, in the nature of things, drugs tend to destroy most often those who are sensitive and poorly armored against the frustrations and disappointments of life. And yet frustration and disappointment and pain are a part of the human condition. Man is born unto trouble as the sparks fly upward. As recently as 3 years ago, we were criticized because we had not yet told the story of a young person trapped by the drug culture. We had to reply, wait. These are all true stories. We'll be hearing from the drug people as soon as a backwash develops. And then you'll hear about them. Well, that proved true. In the past 2 years, we've told many such stories, and more are coming in from those who have now found what they were looking for, the thing they failed to find in drugs. This is such a story, that of a very shining mark who escaped. You'll hear it, the true story of Paul Sutkowski, right now on Unshackled.
2: I'm Paul. Born near Chicago in 1951. People with problems tend to blame their parents. I can't do that. My home was a good one. Dad was the head of the household, and with it was very loving and understanding. He and Mom were concerned about their children, wanted us to do well, took a real interest in us. We were never a religious family, but as a child, I was sent to Sunday school. I think I was a happy kid. I enjoyed school and took readily to sports. Golf turned out to be my favorite game, but I also enjoyed football and basketball. In high school, I associated with the people who made up the in-group. Now, that isn't the profile of a person with problems. All the same, I did begin having problems when I was 16.
3: Kind of late, Paul. I suppose I ought to be getting you home.
2: No sweat. I've been having it out with my family. From now on, I do as I please.
3: That's a switch. What happened?
2: It's been coming on. They think I'm still a kid. Get home early. Where'd you go? Who were you with? All that jazz. I told them off.
3: And then what did they tell you?
2: We've been hollering at each other for quite a while now. Big shouting matches. I guess they finally got fed up with it. Now I do what I want to do.
3: Oh, that's great.
2: Yeah, real neat. Real neat. Maybe I shouldn't have tried so hard to declare my independence. Maybe they shouldn't have given up when they did, you know? After all the yelling and my demands, when I finally won the battle, I felt a little cheated.

0: Somehow it seemed to me that by winning, I'd lost some of my parents' love. That's crazy, isn't it? After graduating from high school in 1969, I enrolled in a community college with a schedule that was heavy with business courses. I had my eye on a career in data processing. All of this pleased my parents very much. It seemed to them that I was really going to make something of myself. The drug thing was pretty big at that time, but it didn't touch me too much. The people I knew best stuck more to the time-honored drug, alcohol. Sunday nights were reserved for cards.
1: Well, how about a little action? Everybody got a drink before we start a play? How about you, Paul?
0: Well, I thought maybe I'd pass it up this one time.
1: Smart. You're going to stay sober and let us make the mistakes.
0: Oh, no, but I don't want to get started and then find out tomorrow morning that I didn't know when to stop.
1: You talk as though you think you're an alcoholic.
0: Oh, no, but I've been kind of checking back.
1: Never look back.
0: I know, but I've been getting pretty ripped up about two nights a week.
1: Well, just so you won't develop some kind of hang-up about it, have a drink. Prove to yourself that you can take it or leave it alone.
0: Well,
1: that's the spirit here. Put a tiger in your tank.
0: Thanks a lot.
1: Now, let's play.
0: I'd say I'm what you could call the outgoing type. I enjoy being with people. I like to be part of the group, so whatever the others are doing seems to be the natural thing to do. When people I was often with used drugs, well, why not? Safe to say that most people my age were into some kind of dope.
2: Why do I turn on? Well, maybe because the world is too unpleasant and crude for a close-up look. You know, when you can get far enough away from it to have some sort of a perspective, then it can really begin to be beautiful. And I'm not so sure that the long perspective or maybe seeing it all through a kind of a filter isn't more true than what we see up close.
0: Well, that's true of grass, maybe. But when you drop acid, you go out of your skull.
2: Oh, do you? Really? Well, you know, I think your skull just expands and grows until you can take in the whole universe. I mean, you can even take in God.
0: I wasn't sure I wanted my mind expanded that much, but I dropped acid and did MDA and mescaline and THC, and grass was pretty much an everyday thing. When I completed 2 years of college, I found a part-time job and began looking for some sort of a career opportunity. Also, I came to the conclusion that I ought to stop using dope. It wasn't so much that I felt chemicals were going to hurt me, but I'd used them enough to know that drugs and drug users promise more than they can deliver. I knew that drugs were not a solution to the problems of the world. Now, when I say that I was ready to stop using dope, don't read any more into that statement than belongs in it. I decided to stop using chemicals, but it didn't really occur to me that pot was in the same class. I know the distinction won't stand up scientifically, but I had it figured somehow that marijuana is a product of nature while the others are test tube products. It just shows that when you want to do a certain direction, you can always find an excuse for choosing it. I think I had one big advantage over some of the people who get into drugs. I wasn't really trying to hide from anything, or at least not much. Also, I didn't shut myself off from contacts outside the drug culture. Some of my friends didn't even use alcohol or tobacco, let alone drugs, and they were concerned about me.
3: Jeff and I have been talking about you, Paul. We think it's a shame you're keeping yourself completely shut off from the most important thing in life.
0: I am? What?
3: A good relationship with God.
0: You gotta be kidding.
3: Why?
0: No one even knows what God is like. I know people who claim they've met him when they were tripping on acid, but each one tells a different version of what God's like. Actually, no one even knows if there is a God at all.
3: Oh, I do. Jeff does, and so do a lot of other people I know.
0: Look, I know you're a religious person.
3: No, I'm not. I'm a Christian.
0: Well, that's a crazy answer.
3: No, it isn't. The world is full of people who are religious.
0: Oh, I wouldn't say that. A lot of churches are only half full.
3: But the racetracks and the casinos and the theaters are well filled, aren't they?
0: Well, sure. But what do they have to do with religion?
3: A lot. When a man stands up at a racetrack and screams for his horse to win, he's being very religious.
4: What?
3: He's praying to the horse to win. He's praying to whatever picture he has of Lady Luck to smile on him. And he's worshiping Mammon, the god of easy money. On top of all that, some shrinks say that he's also paying tribute to whatever devil inside him wants him to fail.
0: Same thing at the casinos, I suppose.
3: Listen to a gambler talking to a pair of dice. Is he praying or isn't he?
0: I guess maybe he is, but I never thought of it that way.
3: And theaters. Watch the worshippers sneaking in on an X-rated movie.
0: Worshippers?
3: Of course. They worship lust.
0: And that's religious?
3: It was in ancient times, in the temples of Ishtar. Any kind of worship is religious. And most of the religions in the world are based on the idea of appeasing a god or persuading a god and even bribing a god.
0: That's pretty heavy.
3: Now think about Christianity. Oh, there are some religions that call themselves Christians. But when we read God's word, we find there's no place in Christianity for appeasing God. Christ Jesus has already done all that can be done or need be done. He was wounded for our transgressions. He was bruised for our iniquities. The chastisement of our peace was upon him, and with his stripes we are healed. Paul, if Christ paid the price on the cross, what's the point of appeasing God?
0: You said something before about persuading God.
3: Same thing. You can't. That's the Savior's work. The Bible says, he is able also to save them to the uttermost that come unto God by him, seeing he ever liveth to make intercession for them.
0: Well, that's fine, but what about prayer? Isn't that persuading God?
3: No.
0: Another answer out of the Bible?
3: Of course. What else? And how do you explain this one? And seek not ye what ye shall eat, or what ye shall drink, neither be ye of doubtful mind. For all these things do the nations of the world seek after. And your heavenly Father knoweth that ye have need of these things. But rather, seek ye the kingdom of God, and all these things shall be added unto you. Prayer isn't informing God or persuading God. He knows everything. Prayer is an expression of our trust in him and in Jesus, his Son.
0: Didn't you also say that some religions are involved in trying to bribe God?
3: The answer to that one is short and sweet. God is not mocked.
0: I'll say you come up with some pretty great answers.
3: They're not mine, Paul. They're God's. He gives them to us in his word.
0: Well, to please my friends Laverne and Jeff, I began going to Laverne's church. I had no special interest in God, but I felt the least I could do was accommodate my friends by going. That seemed harmless enough. So did the ski retreat at Glen, Michigan. I agreed to go with Jeff.
1: This is a great place. You'll see when we get there.
0: Who's this cat who's running the show? He seems to be a guy who's easy to like.
1: He is. That's Dan Harder. He's the youth pastor. You'll be seeing and hearing a lot of him while we're in Michigan.
5: Well, now we've had two great days. But we're not just skiers with a mutual interest in the sport. When we're not just friends with a mutual interest in one another. Now, most of us are Christians with a shared experience of knowing we have eternal life in Christ. At the Last Supper, Jesus set the pattern for those who knew him as their Savior. Let me read the passage that tells of it. And when the hour was come, he sat down, and the 12 apostles with him. And he said unto them, with desire I have desired to eat this Passover with you before I suffer. For I say unto you, I will not any more eat thereof until it be fulfilled in the kingdom of God. And he took the cup and gave thanks and said, take this and divide it among yourselves. For I say unto you, I will not drink of the fruit of the vine until the kingdom of God shall come. And he took bread and brake it and gave unto them, saying, this is my body which is given for you. This do in remembrance of me. Likewise also the cup after supper, saying, This cup is the New Testament in my blood, which is shed for you. Now, notice that Jesus said, This do in remembrance of me. For those who have met Christ, who have received him as their Lord and Savior, who trust in him in all things, this do in remembrance of me is a very natural statement. If you do not know him, if you have not accepted him, if you trust in things instead of in the Master, then it would not be possible to partake of the Lord's Supper in remembrance of him whom you don't know.
0: I knew Dan's statement was completely logical. I also knew that my knowledge of Christ was hearsay at second hand. Most of those present could take part in remembrance of him. At the end of the simple little service, Dan spoke again.
5: When Jesus broke bread with the 12, he knew that within a very few hours he would be taken prisoner, and that on the following day he would undergo the pain and humiliation of the cross, and that his lifeless body would go into the tomb. He went, the Lamb of God. Why? To pay the price for the sins of each of us, so that we may have eternal life. That gift of life eternal is offered to all who will take it. Can you turn it down? Honestly, can you?
0: I couldn't, and I raised my hand as one of those who wanted to receive Christ. I, the one who had not been interested in God, found myself greatly excited as I asked Jesus to come into my heart. Now, I suppose you think that I returned from the ski retreat so altered that I never touched liquor or drugs again. Not so. At least for 4 months, the only noticeable change was that I used less alcohol, then stopped the chemicals, but continued with pot. Then in October of 1972, came the event that brought me up sharply, painfully, and almost fatally.
4: We'll hear about that in a moment. First, though, Harry Saulnier is here, and Harry is superintendent of Pacific Garden Mission. He is also the man who dreamed of a program such as Unshackled for several years before the series began in 1950. Harry, last week we spoke of the fact that Unshackled, almost alone of radio dramatic programs, has somehow survived the rise of television and the almost complete disappearance of radio drama, and has grown in the process from a distribution of one station to almost 350 stations worldwide.
6: For this, we can only give thanks to God. Humanly speaking, it would not have been possible for this growth to take place in a time when the medium was turning away from dramatic programs, except for the intervention of God. And he has blessed the program by giving it influence in the lives of listeners. And the evidence and testimony of that comes in every mail.
4: Well, this, of course, is the basic goal of the program, to reach those whose lives are empty and to show through true stories that those lives can be filled to overflowing.
6: We hear from people all over the world who have received Christ after hearing Unshackled.
4: One reason, I think, that the program lends itself so readily to the accomplishment of this is the very feature that made radio drama unique from its earliest days. The listener creates his own pictures. These reflect his own spiritual experiences, his cultural background, the way he or she has lived. And so the picture in the mind is always authentic for that person. If we put a picture on a screen, it might or might not be acceptable to the listener. But the picture that the listener places on the screen of the mind is always filled with meaning and authenticity.
6: Especially since we are dealing with a very intangible subject, the encounter of men and women with God and with the Savior. There's much to be said for the picture being supplied by the listener.
4: Very true. Oh, one sidelight. I'm always having people say to me, Oh, I see you all the time. And I used to think they were lying. Now I know better. They create such a clear mental picture that to them, That's as if they really do see Unshackled.
6: Yes, and we hope that many millions more will see Unshackled during the next year, with at least 100 more stations to carry the program.
4: To that, amen. Friends, to learn more about the Unshackled program and about the old lighthouse that produces them, write to Unshackled, care of Pacific Garden Mission, Chicago, Illinois, 60605. 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
0: On October 2nd, 1972, I was supposed to be at a rehearsal of a singing group that specialized in gospel music. But when I tried to start my brand new car, it wouldn't so much as make a sound. I got hold of a friend, and he agreed to drive me to the rehearsal in his car. And his car was definitely not new. What happened to your windshield?
1: Just a little accident. Why?
0: Well, it's cracked enough so that if we hit anything and I was slammed forward, my head would go right through the glass. I wish I had a seatbelt.
1: When this was built, no one but the Swedes and the Air Force had ever heard of seatbelts. At least this one runs, though. What happened with your cream puff?
0: I guess somebody doesn't like me. The distributor leads were all cut. How about that?
1: Maybe it was all in fun. Halloween's less than a month away.
0: No fun for me. Hey, stop sign!
1: Too late! Let's go on through. Paul! Paul! Can you hear me? Paul! They sent for an ambulance, Paul. You're gonna be okay, I know it. You'll be okay.
0: What happened to my face?
1: It went through the windshield, just like you said, remember? And you stopped going forward before your chin went through the hole. That saved you from cutting your throat.
0: Lord? Lord? Are you going to take me now? Why not? Are you got a purpose on earth for me? Lord, I'm not worthy.
1: He's right here. And you better get him to a hospital right away. He started talking to himself.
0: I was in the hospital a long time. It took 60 stitches to close up the wounds in my face. I had plenty of opportunity to think and to pray and to learn to trust in the Lord for whatever lay ahead. One of my prayers was this: Lord, send me someone I can grow with and care for. I was just beginning to have visitors at that time.
3: Another visitor, Paul. Shall I send her in?
0: Her? You know it.
3: Come on in. And don't tell him he looks as though he's been through a meat grinder. He knows it.
2: Paul, you're looking much...
0: Robin.
2: Oh, my goodness.
0: Don't worry about what I look like. Behind all these bandages, I'm grinning like crazy. Sit down and let me look at you.
2: Well, I look just the same as I did last summer when we had a few dates.
0: No, you don't. You look 100 times better. Robin, do you know that you're a direct answer to prayer?
2: I'm what?
0: I've been asking God to send me someone I can grow with and care for. And you walked in. A direct answer to prayer. Robin was and is God's answer to my prayer. But he also answered the prayers I didn't know enough to pray for myself. And so the Holy Spirit made intercession for me. He used that accident and the fear and the pain to impress on me that lip service conversion to Christ is not enough. He showed me that the really rich, full life in Christ is the life in which we are open every second to Jesus. It involves reading the Word and constant prayer about needs great and small. Most especially, it involves prayer for others. There's no need for drugs anymore, for alcohol, for marijuana. Nothing in all this world could give me the full, rich, wonderful life I've been given by Christ Jesus. He didn't force me to give up anything. He just forced me to let go of emptiness so that I could receive fullness from Him.
4: People sometimes say, oh, you invent those stories. They can't be true. Well, Paul Sitkowski, the real Paul Sitkowski, is here with us as we make this program. And he personally endorses our statement that if your life is empty, it really can be filled to overflowing when you receive Christ as your Lord and Savior. To counsel with someone who is concerned about you, get in touch with Pacific Garden Mission, Chicago, Illinois, 60605. The telephone number in Chicago, area 312, is 922-1462. In Britain or on the continent of Europe, address Unshackled, care of Transworld Radio, Carolyn House, Croydon, England. In the Philippines, address Unshackled, care of the Pacific Mission, Post Office Box 1467, Manila.

This week, we hope that you'll be able to take time to write and let us know that you hear Unshackled. And we also hope that you're asking others to listen with you, because that is the way that Unshackled grows and makes more friends. There's another letter you could write if you find time, and that's a letter to the management of this radio station, the one that brings you the program. And in that letter, just say, thank you very much for Unshackled. Heard in the true story of Paul Sitkowski were Steve Fifield as Paul, with Mary Skoll, Mickey Hurd, Barry Stigler, and Kirby Scott. Original music, Lucille Becker. Unshackled is produced and transcribed by Pacific Garden Mission to show through true stories that if your life is empty, it really can be filled to overflowing. This is Jack O'Dell, and I've written the story as it was told to me by Paul. Write to us this week if you can. Your letters and your encouragement are greatly appreciated. They mean a whole lot more than you realize. Pacific Garden Mission, Chicago, Illinois, 60605. And if you need spiritual help now, you may call Pacific Garden Mission in Chicago, area 312. The local number is 922-1462.

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1: Welcome to this fifth session on God's powerful voice, hearing and responding to him.
2: Karibu katika kipindi hiki cha tano cha kozi yetu ya kusikia sauti ya Mungu yenye nguvu, kuisikia na kuitikia.
1: We are in a section of this course called Notable Examples, and by that we mean major examples in the Word of God where God speaks to someone, and we are studying that and how they respond.
2: Katika kipindi cha tano, bado tupo katika sura inayozungumzia mifano ya kukumbuka mikubwa ndani ya maandiko ambayo tumeiona kwamba Mungu anaposema wako watu walioitikia sauti yake.
1: So in our previous session, we've considered Adam and Eve, Abraham, Moses, and the Bride of Christ as examples.
2: Kwa hiyo katika kipindi kilichopita, tumeona kuhusiana na Adam na Eva, Ibrahim, Musa, bibi arusi wa Kristo, kama mifano ya kwenye maandiko.
1: So we have some examples remaining. We want to look at them now and continue from there.
2: Kwa hiyo tuna mifano mingine iliyobakia ambayo tunaenda kuiangalia na kuanzia hapo tutaendelea.
1: So the next example we want to consider is the priests.
2: Kwa hiyo mfano mwingine tunaohitaji kuangalia na kuzingatia ni makuhani.
1: God's original intention was that the whole kingdom of Israel would be priests unto him. And we looked at this earlier in this course. That's Exodus chapter 19 and verse 6.
2: Kusudi halisi la Mungu ni kwamba taifa zima la Israeli iliweze kuwa makuhani kwake yeye, kama ilivyoandikwa katika kitabu cha Kutoka 19:6.
1: However, because of choices and responses, in the end it came down to one tribe, and this is happening at Mount Sinai.
2: Hata hivyo, kwa sababu ya chaguzi zao na kuitikia kwao, mwishoni wakajikuta ni kabila moja ndilo limekuwa la makuhani. 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
1: Exodus 32:25-29.
2: Kutoka 32 mstari wa 25 hadi 29.
1: And when Moses saw that the people were naked, for Aaron had made them naked unto their shame among their enemies, then Moses stood in the gate of the camp and said, "Who is on the Lord's side? Let him come unto me." And all the sons of Levi gathered themselves together unto him. And he said unto them, "Thus saith the Lord God of Israel, put every man his sword by his side, and go in and out from gate to gate throughout the camp, and slay every man his brother, and every man his companion, and every man his neighbor. And the children of Levi did according to the word of Moses. And there fell of the people that day about 3,000 men. For Moses had said, consecrate yourselves today to the Lord, even every man upon his son and upon his brother, that he may bestow upon you a blessing this day.
2: Basi Musa alipona ya kuwa watu hawa wameasi, maana Haruni amewacha wasi, ili wawe dhihaka kati ya adui zao. 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
1: It's interesting. Obviously, all of Israel are related to each other, yet only this one tribe, the tribe of Levi, responds to this offer from Moses.
2: Inashangaza, ingawa Israeli wote wanahusiana, lakini ili taifa pekee la Walawi ndio lilokuwa limeitikia.
1: There was something in them that cared more about what God was saying than what anyone else, or what God thought than anyone else.
2: Kulikuwa kuna kitu cha kipekee ndani yao, ilikuwa ni kitu cha kujali Mungu anachofikiri ama anachotaka zaidi ya mtu yoyote ule anawazaje ama anasemaje, walijali cha Mungu.
1: To the point where, as we read, they were even willing to use the sword against family.
2: Paka kufikia hatua ya wao kuwa na utayari kutumia upanga kinyume cha familia zao.
1: It says this in Deuteronomy 33 verses 9 through 11.
2: Inasema hivi katika kitabu cha Torati 32 mstari wa 9 hadi 11.
1: Who said unto his father and to his mother, I have not seen him, neither did he acknowledge his brethren, nor knew his own children, for they have observed thy word and kept thy covenant. They shall teach Jacob thy judgments, and Israel thy law. They shall put incense before thee, and whole burnt sacrifice upon thine altar. Bless, Lord, his substance, and accept the work of his hands. Smite through the loins of them that rise against him, and of them that hate him, that they rise not again.
2: Aliyemtaja baba yake na mama yake, mimi sikumuona, wala nduguze hakuwakubali, wala kuwajua watoto wake mwenyewe, maana wameliangalia neno lako, wamelishika agano lako. 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
1: So these verses are talking about the tribe of Levi, and it's kind of saying it in an interesting way. You know, it says that he said, I have not seen my mother or my father. And that's another way of saying, I don't regard, oh, this one is related to me, this one's my friend. But when God spoke, even though it was very severe, they executed his judgment.
2: Mistari hii ni ajabu sana tuloisoma. 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
1: Speaking of this incident, it says in Malachi chapter 2 verses 5 through 7.
2: Kuzungumza kuhusiana na mfano huu kama inavyosema katika Malaki sura ya 2 mstari wa 5 hadi wa 7.
1: My covenant was with him of life and peace, and I gave them to him for the fear wherewith he feared me and was afraid before my name. The law of truth was in his mouth, and iniquity was not found in his lips. He walked with me in peace and equity, and did turn many away from iniquity. For the priest's lips should keep knowledge, and they should seek the law at his mouth, for he is the messenger of the Lord of hosts.
2: Agano langu nae lilikuwa agano la uhai na amani, nami nikampa ili aogope, naye akaniogopa, akalicha jina langu. 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
1: Notice this part that says, seek the law at his mouth, at the mouth of God. They were not just to inform the people as priests of the law of Moses, but they were to also hear specifically from the Lord for the people and how the law applied.
2: Zingatia iki kipengele kinachosema, kuitafuta sheria midomoni mwake, yani sheria ya Bwana. 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
1: I think there's a lesson here. In the flesh, we can assume we know what God means. We have his word, we read it. Oh, I know what that means. But he might have a different application that he can reveal to us by speaking to us through his Holy Spirit.
2: Nafikiri kuna funzo la kujifunza hapa. 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
1: We can make big mistakes by not having the mind of the Lord when it comes to his law, if we are just using the human mind or intellect to interpret it.
2: Tunaweza tukafanya makosa makubwa kwa kukosa kuwa na ufahamu wa Mungu tunapokuja kwenye sheria yake, na tukaanza kuifasiri ama kuitafsiri kwa ufahamu wetu sisi wenyewe wa kielimu.
1: The scribes and Pharisees needed the mind of the Lord with the case of the woman taken in adultery.
2: Waandishi na Mafarisayo walihitaji kuwa na ufahamu wa Bwana juu ya mwanamke aliyekamatwa katika tendo la uzinifu.
1: And Jesus never ignored the law or acted contrary to it. They, of course, did not stone her, but Jesus did not say to go against the law, actually.
2: Kamwe Yesu hapuuzi sheria wala kutenda tofauti na sheria, bali alikuwa amewaambia ndivyo sheria inavyosema kwamba mtu wa jinsi hii atendewe hivyo.
1: Jesus makes this very important statement in John chapter 5 and verse 30.
2: Yesu ameweka sentensi hii katika kitabu cha Yohana sura 5 mstari 30.
1: I can of mine own self do nothing. As I hear, I judge, and my judgment is just, because I seek not mine own will, but the will of the Father, which hath sent me.
2: Mimi siwezi kufanya neno mwenyewe, kama nisikiavyo ndivyo ni hukumuvyo, na hukumu yangu ni ya haki, kwa sababu siyatafuti mapenzi yangu mimi, bali mapenzi yake aliyenipeleka.
1: So, we can understand God's intention was that the priests would not just have his law and tell it to the people, but beyond that, they would hear from him and how to apply the law. So, the law is not necessarily white and black. It's not necessarily in every case is like this. But the Holy Spirit will tell us what to do in each case.
2: Na paka kufikia hapa tunaweza tukaelewa kusudio la Mungu juu ya makuhani ilikuwa sio tu wao kuwa na sheria ya Mungu, bali watasikia kutoka kwa Mungu na kujua jinsi gani ya kuitendea hiyo sheria waliosikia. 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
1: So God's intention was not that his people would rely solely on his law, but to seek him for the correct application.
2: Kwa hiyo kusudio la Mungu halikuwa tu kwa watu wake kuitegemea sheria yake, lakini ilikuwa kwa wao kutafuta kujua namna sahihi ya kutenda sawasawa na hiyo sheria yake.
1: And there are actually different areas where you see this in the law, if we were to take the time and study it in depth, where there were extenuating circumstances. Depending on the situation, God's word would say different things to that case.
2: Tukiangalia kwa mifano, kama unajua sheria ya Mungu inavyoelezewa katika vitabu vya sheria, kwamba kulifika kipindi ambacho Mungu ilibidi atoe sheria kulingana na mazingira tofauti tofauti yaliyokuwa yanawakabili ama yanakabili maisha ya wana wa Israeli.
1: So we need to do what that verse in Malachi instructs. We need to learn to seek the law at his mouth.
2: Tunatakiwa tuangalie hili neno loandikwa katika Malaki kwamba tunahitaji kujifunza kutafuta sheria midomoni mwake.
1: Okay, our next notable example of God speaking and responses to that is the New Testament church.
2: Tunaangalia mfano mwingine wa kukumbuka wa Mungu anaposema na jinsi tunavyotakiwa kuitikia. 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
1: Now, the first Pentecost, when Israel came to Sinai, there were manifestations of God with a theme of hearing God.
2: Kwa hiyo tunaona sherehe ya kwanza ya Pentecoste ni pale wana wa Israeli walipokuja kuona udhihirisho wa Mungu akisema na wao katika mlima Sinai.
1: There were manifestations of God in the early church too on the day of Pentecost, and his fire was present.
2: Kulikuwa na udhihirisho wa Mungu katika kanisa la kwanza pia siku ile ya Pentecoste wakati ndimi za moto zilipokuwa zimewatokea na kuwakalia.
1: Before the apostle Paul was called Paul, he was Saul, and he was confronted by God on the Damascus road, and he was told this in Acts 22:14.
2: Wakati Sauli hapo baadaye aliitwa Paulo, alipokutana na Mungu katika njia ya jangwa la Damaski, aliambiwa haya.
1: And he said, "The God of our fathers hath chosen thee, that thou shouldest know his will, and see that just one, and shouldest hear the voice of his mouth."
2: Matendo Mitume 22:14, akasema, Mungu wa baba zetu amekuchagua wewe upate kujua mapenzi yake, na kumuona yule mwenye haki, na kusikia sauti itokayo katika kinywa chake.
1: This is a major conversion. Paul has been walking contrary to God's will, thinking he's doing God's will. So God comes to him, he's converted, and of all the things that he could have said to him, he says it's important for Paul to hear God speak.
2: Hapa tunaona badiliko moja kubwa sana kwamba Paulo alikuwa anaenda kinyume na Mungu akakutana naye, na Mungu akamsemesha na kusikia, na neno nasema ni, ilikuwa ni shauku ya Mungu Paulo aweze kumsikia yeye.
1: Again, in Hebrews, which emphasizes the high call of God, it stresses hearing God's voice. It's right at the beginning of the book, Hebrews chapter 1, verses 1 and 2.
2: Tena, tunaona katika kitabu cha Waebrania, kukiwekwa msisitizo katika mwito mkuu wa Mungu, juu ya kuisikia sauti ya Mungu, na iko mwanzoni kabisa mwa kitabu cha Waebrania, sura ya kwanza, mstari wa kwanza hadi wa pili.
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1: Hebrews is all about the new and living way, the new covenant.
2: Waebrania inahusika na masuala yote ya njia mpya na agano jipya.
1: And there were shadows in the old one, sacrifices and the priests and all that, but they all fell short, they all had a lifetime. But we come to the new covenant, and all of those things pointed to Jesus Christ, who remains forever.
2: Na kulikuwa kuna kivuli cha mambo yale yajayo yalikuwa yamezungumzwa, namna utoaji wa sadaka, na wote waliishia kwenye kutokuwa na ukamilifu, lakini pia kulikuwa kuna agano jipya linalozungumzia juu ya mambo halisi yanayofuata na juu ya sadaka iliyotoshelevu, sadaka ya Yesu Kristo na agano jipya.
1: And right here at the very beginning of this book, of all these truths, the first couple of verses of Hebrews talks about the importance of hearing from God, and we hear him through his Son that he sent.
2: Na hapa tunaona mwanzoni kabisa mwa kitabu cha Waebrania kinazungumza umuhimu wa kuisikia sauti, na si tu sauti bali sauti ya mwanawe.
1: And this was at the time of the early church. Just recently Christ had finished his earthly mission, and that is the message that is being stressed.
2: Na hili litokea mwanzoni kabisa mwa kanisa la mwanzo la kwanza, wakati Yesu amekwisha kuimaliza kazi yake ya huduma hapa ulimwenguni.
1: Now we move to the later part of Hebrews. Hebrews chapter 12, verses 25 through 29. Notice what it says.
2: Kwa tunaenda kuangalia mbele kabisa katika sura 12 ya kitabu cha Waebrania na ule mstari wa 25 hadi 29 tuangalie inasemaje.
1: See that ye refuse him not that speaketh. For if they escape not who refused him that spake on earth, much more shall not we escape if we turn away from him that speaketh from heaven. Whose voice then shook the earth, but now he hath promised, saying, Yet once more I shake not the earth only, but also heaven. And this word, yet once more, signifieth the removing of those things that are shaken, as of things that are made, and those things which cannot be shaken may remain. Wherefore, we receiving a kingdom which cannot be moved, let us have grace, whereby we may serve God acceptably with reverence and godly fear, for our God is a consuming fire.
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1: Jesus, who is the head of the church, when battling the devil, was quoting scripture. He quoted Deuteronomy 8 verse 3. We have it where he says it in Matthew chapter 4 and verse 4.
2: Yesu, ambaye ni kichwa cha kanisa, alienda na kushinda shetani, akiwa amenukuu andiko kutoka kwenye kitabu cha Kumbukumbu la Torati 8:3, ambalo sisi tunalo hapa kwenye Mathayo 4:4.
1: But he answered and said, It is written, Man shall not live by bread alone, but by every word that proceedeth out of the mouth of God.
2: Naye akajibu akasema, imeandikwa mtu hataishi kwa mkate tu, ila kwa kila neno litokalo katika kinywa cha Mungu.
1: Notice it's the word of God that he is currently speaking, not just the one that was written down thousands of years ago. That's also important, but we have to have the word he is speaking today.
2: Zingatia hili kwamba ni neno la Mungu ambalo mara zote kwa uendelevu anazungumza nasi, sio neno andiko lililoandikwa miaka mingi iliyopita. 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
1: You know, a very simple example would be having to eat food in order to be nourished, in order to live. We ate yesterday, but that's not enough. We also need to eat today. So maybe we could say the written word of God is something from previous, which is important, but we also need fresh. We need to hear his voice.
2: Mfano wake ni kama hivi, tunahitaji chakula, chakula ni muhimu kwetu. 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
1: Remember, Jesus also said in John chapter 5 and verse 25.
2: Kumbuka Yesu alichokisema katika Yohana sura ya 5 mstari 25.
1: Verily, verily, I say unto you, the hour is coming and now is, when the dead shall hear the voice of the Son of God, and they that hear shall live.
2: Amin, amin, nawaambia, saa inakuja na sasa ipo, wafu watakapoisikia sauti ya mwana wa Mungu, na wale waisikiao watakuwa hai.
1: I believe that can apply to the resurrection from the dead. You know, the Lord's voice sounds, and men are resurrected, people are resurrected. But I also believe there's another application here where we can be dead in sins and hear the voice of God, and if we hear, we live.
2: Najua andiko hili linaweza kutumiwa kwa habari ya Yesu atakavyokuja kuzungumza na wafu wakafufuka kutoka kwa wafu kwa kuisikia sauti yake. 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
1: Behold, the days come, saith the Lord God, that I will send a famine in the land, not a famine of bread, nor a thirst for water, but of hearing the words of the Lord. And they shall wander from sea to sea, and from the north even to the east. They shall run to and fro, shall not find it.
2: Angalia.

0: I would point out that it does not say
1: tia hili haibari kutakuwa na kusikia Bwana akiongea.
0: There are a lot of Christians in the church today. They don't care about hearing from God. They don't even consider that it is important.
1: Tuna Wakristo wengi leo hii ambao hawajali kusikia kutoka kwa Mungu wala hawana mpango wa kusikia.
0: They have the basics. They have the Bible, which is very important, by the way, of course. They know they need a savior, they go to church, they hear preaching, but they don't consider hearing God speaking and leading them in their lives.
1: Tunao Wakristo wenye msingi mzuri, wanayo Biblia nyumbani, wanajua kwamba ni muhimu kuwa na Mwokozi na wanaenda ibadani, lakini hawaweki uzingativu kwenye kusikia Mungu anapoongea nao.
0: When you read in the Word about the end times, one of the main warnings that is there over and over again is that deception will be very strong.
1: Unaposoma neno la Mungu kuhusiana na nyakati za mwisho, mara kwa mara inasisitiza ya kwamba kutakuwa kuna udanganyifu utakaokuwa wenye nguvu sana.
0: So many will be swept away, many that were Christians, but they did not know the Lord's voice.
1: Wengi watakumbwa na kusombwa na udanganyifu huo kwa sababu wengi hawakuwa wanajua sauti ya Bwana.
0: Also, remember, when God speaks, His ability, His grace comes with what He is saying. It's attached to His words.
1: Lakini pia kumbuka kwamba mara zote Mungu anapoongea, panakuwa pana uwezo, panakuwa na neema inayokuja ikiwa imeshikamanishwa na maneno anayokuongelesha nayo.
0: Meditate on this verse from Job 23:12.
1: Tafakari maneno haya kutoka kwa Ayubu 23 mstari wa 12.
0: Neither have I gone back from the commandment of his lips. I have esteemed the words of his mouth more than my necessary food.
1: Sikurudi nyuma kuiacha amri ya midomo yake. 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
0: Job realized how very important hearing from God was. It was more important than earthly necessities.
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0: God never intended Israel to wander in the wilderness for an extra 38 years, but it happened because they did not hear

0: sauti angu.
1: Well, if we're not hearing his voice, then we have to ask ourselves, are we of the truth?
0: Ndio, kama atuisiki sauti yake, tunapashwa kujioji, je, sisi ni tuko katika upande wa kweli, tuwaio kweli.
1: Well, that finishes chapter 4. We're ready now for chapter 5, which is getting to know God's voice.
0: Na sasa tunapoitimisha katika sura hii ya 4, na tunaingia katika sura ya 5, yenye kichwa kinachosema kuja kuijua sauti yake.
1: The first point under getting to know God's voice is a learning process.
0: Sehemu ya kwanza ya sura hii ya 5 ya kuja kujua sauti yake, tunaanza na kipengele kinachosema mchakato wa kujifunza.
1: We can understand that when we were drawn for salvation, in some form we heard God. He was drawing us, speaking to us. But just because that happened at the very beginning with our salvation, and we still need to actually learn to develop to hear his voice distinct from all others.
0: Tunajua kabisa wengi tulipokuja na kuokoka tulivutwa na sauti yake Mungu, tukaja kufanya maamuzi ya kuokoka. 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
1: But it is a process.
0: Lakini uelewe ni mchakato.
1: We are usually like Samuel, who had to learn to distinguish God's voice. You remember, at first, he thought it was the high priest Eli.
0: Unajua, sisi hatuna tofauti na nabii Samueli alipokuwa mdogo mwanzoni. 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
1: Now, Samuel is born. He lives at a time where the spiritual condition in Israel is very low. It's very dark, not just for the common people, but also the priesthood too.
0: Tunaona Samueli alikuwa kwenye kipindi ambacho hali ya kiroho ya wana wa Israeli haikuwa iko vizuri. 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
1: People rarely heard God speak in those days. You have Eli, who is the high priest, and his sons are also priests. They were very backslidden.
0: Watu walikuwa hawamsikii Mungu vizuri akisema nao, na hapa kulikuwa kuna Eli mwenyewe kama kuhani na watoto wake, wote walikuwa wamerudi nyuma.
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0: Na ilimchukua muda kuhani Eli kuweza kujua Mungu anamuita mtoto Samueli, kwa sababu kiroho cha kuhani Eli kilikuwa kina hali ya kurudi nyuma.
1: Let's consider 1 Samuel chapter 3 verses 7 through 10.
0: Tuangalie hili katika Samueli wa kwanza sura ya 3 mstari wa 7 hadi wa 10.
1: Now Samuel did not yet know the Lord, neither was the word of the Lord yet revealed unto him. And the Lord called Samuel again the third time, and he rose and went to Eli and said, Here I am, for thou didst call me. And Eli perceived that the Lord had called the child. Therefore Eli said unto Samuel, Go, lie down, and it shall be, if he call thee, that thou shalt say, Speak, Lord, for thy servant heareth. So Samuel went and lay down in his place. And the Lord came and stood and called, as at other times, Samuel, Samuel. Then Samuel answered, Speak, for thy servant heareth.
0: Basi Samueli alikuwa hamjui Bwana bado, na neno la Bwana lilikuwa bado halijafunuliwa kwake. 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
1: Notice how gracious the Lord is here with Samuel. He doesn't get angry with him after Samuel fails to recognize the Lord after the first time. How come you don't know it's me speaking to you? No, he's very gracious, and he's that way with us too.
0: Zingatia wema wa Mungu hapa aliyokuwa nao juu ya Samueli. 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
0: Yesu anasema katika Yohana 10 mstari wa kwanza hadi wa 5.
1: Verily, verily, I say unto you, he that entereth not by the door into the sheepfold, but climbeth up some other way, the same is a thief and a robber. But he that entereth in by the door is the shepherd of the sheep. To him the porter openeth, and the sheep hear his voice, and he calleth his own sheep by name, and leadeth them out. And when he putteth forth his own sheep, he goeth before them, and the sheep follow him, for they know his voice. And a stranger will they not follow, but will flee from him, for they know not the voice of strangers.
0: Yesu aliwaambia, amin, amin nawaambieni, yeye asiyeingia mlangoni katika zizi la kondoo, lakini akwea penginepo, huyo ni mwizi, naye ni mnyang'anyi. 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
1: Jesus says the sheep know his voice. He doesn't say lambs, the young ones, but the older, more mature ones. They've developed that relationship. And it's true with Samuel and Eli. Eli finally detected, this is God speaking.
0: Yesu anasema kondoo wangu, wala asemi wana kondoo. 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
1: Little lambs, they know the voice of the sheep. They know the voice of their mother. It's like they know that pretty much from birth. And Samuel, he knew Eli's voice, but he did not yet know God's voice.
0: Kama wanakondoo wadogo wanavyojua kondoo sauti ya kondoo mama yake, mwana kondoo anajua sauti ya kondoo ambaye ni mama yake, ndivyo ilivyo Samueli aliweza kuweza kuijua sauti ya Eli, lakini sio sauti ya Mungu.
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1: Not only do the sheep hear and respond to the shepherd's voice, but then they must discern a stranger's voice so that they do not follow.
0: Sio tu kondoo wawe na uwezo wa kuisikia sauti ya mchungaji na kuitikia, lakini pia wanapashwa kuweza kupambanua sauti za wageni.
1: There are basically three categories, we could say, of voices in the world. Number one, there's Satan's voice. He's speaking things. There's the human voice. It's not God's voice. Sometimes it's very corrupt. Sometimes it's just maybe not so corrupt, but it's not God's voice. It's just the human voice. And then thirdly, God's voice.
0: Kimsingi, yako madaraja matatu ya sauti katika ulimwengu. 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
1: We need to learn God's voice and respond to him. And also resist the enemy's voice. Do not allow him to plant thoughts or any other thing in us. Do not allow inroads.
0: Tunahitaji kujifunza sauti ya Mungu na kuhitikia, lakini pia tunapashwa kupinga sauti ya adui inayoachiliwa kupitia mawazo, kupitia mapendekezo mbalimbali katika safari yetu.
1: The enemy wants to enter in and bring confusion, anxiety, and disturbing us so that we are missing God. We're confused. We not sure or clear when he speaks.
0: Adui mara zote upenda kuingia na kuleta mkanganyiko, kuleta masumbufu, kuleta hofu, mashaka, wasiwasi, na masumbufu ili tuweze kumkosa Mungu pale anaposema nasi.
1: Now let's consider that still, small voice.
0: Tuzingatie juu ya sauti iliyotulia, nyororo na iliyondogo.
1: Within mankind is a desire for something amazing, the spectacular.
0: Ndani ya mwanadamu kuna shauku ya kuwa na kitu cha ajabu, kitu cha upekee.
1: Now, God can speak that way. Sometimes he does, but most often he does not speak in that way.
0: Wakati mwingine Mungu anaweza kuzungumza kwa namna hiyo ama hawezi kuzungumza namna hiyo, lakini mara nyingi Mungu hazungumzi kwa namna hiyo.
1: When Naaman, the captain of the Syrian army, came to Elisha seeking healing, he was expecting a big spectacular show.
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1: It tells us in 2 Kings chapter 5 and verse 11.
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0: Katikati ya hayo yote Isaya aliyoyaona ya ufunuo wa mbinguni na maono ya mbinguni, kulikuwa kuna sauti ya Bwana iliyosema naye na ikamwoji kwa agizo, nani atakaenda?
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1: Also, I heard the voice of the Lord saying, Whom shall I send, and who will go for us? Then said I, Here am I, send me.
0: Kisha nikasikia sauti ya Bwana akisema, Ni mtume nani, nae ni nani atakayekwenda kwa ajili yetu. 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
1: Later on, Isaiah says about the Lord in Isaiah 42, verse 2.
0: Baadaye Isaya alizungumza haya kuhusiana na Bwana katika Isaya 42 mstari wa 2.
1: He shall not cry nor lift up nor cause his voice to be heard in the street.
0: Hata lia wala hata paza sauti yake wala kuifanya isikiwe katika njia kuu.
1: For the most part, the Lord is not loud. He does not try to draw attention to himself. He does not behave like that.
0: Na kwa eneo mojawapo, Bwana sauti yake haiko na nguvu wala hataki kuchukua umakini kwake mwenyewe binafsi, kuleta umakini kwake mwenyewe binafsi.
1: Let us not miss the still small voice of the Lord.
0: Acha sisi tusikose hii sauti ya utulivu ndogo ya Bwana.
1: Many people do miss the still small voice of the Lord because they are looking for something more exciting and they end up missing out.
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1: Those immature or surface Christians are going to different churches, different meetings, you know, they're just looking for excitement. They often, because of that excitement, they are not getting actually the life that God wants to minister to them in that experience.
0: Wakristo wengi wanaotangatanga kwenye semina, kanisa moja na kanisa lingine, wanachotafuta ni vitu vya kuwastajabisha na kuwafurahisha zaidi, lakini wanapoteza sauti iliyo ndogo ya utulivu ambao ndani yake ndimo ulimo uhai.
1: Don't get me wrong, I'm not saying there's anything wrong with going to special meetings or, you know, being excited to go to hear a different ministry. But there's people who live like that spiritually. They're not settled in a congregation being fed from the pastor God has called or appointed for them.
0: Usinunuku mimi vibaya, siko kinyume na mtu kuenda katika mkutano ama seminar na kuenda na kujifunza, lakini nazungumzia wale ambao hawahitaji kuwa na utulivu sehemu moja ili kuweza kuisikia sauti ndogo ya utulivu ya Mungu ikisema nao.
1: Now, a major key for us to hear the still small voice of the Lord is to quiet ourselves, quiet our spirits, and to be in His presence and wait on Him.
0: Funguo iliyo kuu kwa sisi kuisikia sauti ndogo ya utulivu ni kwa sisi kunyamazisha kila kitu ndani yetu, ndani ya roho yetu, na kutulia katika uwepo wa Mungu na kumsubiria yeye.
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0: Zaburi 4:4 inasema,
1: Stand in awe and sin not, commune with your own heart upon your bed, and be still. Selah.
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1: Remember, it was at night when Samuel was going to bed, he was resting quietly. That is when God chose to come to him and speak to him.
0: Kumbuka, ulikuwa ni wakati wa usiku, wakati Samueli yuko tayari kwenda kujipumzisha kitandani mwake, katika hali ya utulivu hiyo hiyo ndio Mungu ali chagua kusema naye.
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1: But the Lord is in his holy temple, let all the earth keep silence before him.
0: Lakini Bwana yumo ndani ya hekalu lake takatifu, dunia yote na inyamaze kimya mbele zake.
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1: Psalm 131 verse 2.
0: Zaburi 131 mstari wa 2.
1: Surely I have behaved and quieted myself as a child that is weaned of his mother. My soul is even as a weaned child.
0: Hakika nimeituliza nafsi yangu na kuinyamazisha kama mtoto aliachishwa kifuani mwa mama yake. 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
1: Our soul, mind, will, and emotions must be subdued, otherwise we will struggle to hear God speaking.
0: Nafsi, ufahamu wetu, matamanio yetu na hisia zetu zinapaswa kuwezwa na kuwekwa katika utisho, vinginevyo itakuwa ni ngumu sana sisi kuisikia sauti ya Mungu.
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0: Kimsingi tuko kama watoto wadogo tunaohitaji nidhamu, kuelekezwa ili tuweze kujifunza.
1: 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And this is very difficult for a young child. But you know, it's very simple. It's not that difficult, but it is when you're at that stage.
0: Baba mkwe wangu, ambaye sasa ni marehemu, alivyofunza watoto wake kukaa katika makochi na kutulia, na kuweka mikono yao kifuani na kutulia wasifanye kitu chochote. 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
1: That might sound overly simple, but really that is training a young child, and they will need that quality for a devotional life, reading, praying, waiting on God. You know, it's actually very important.
0: Inaweza kuonekana jambo moja jepesi sana, lakini kwa watoto ilikuwa inawapatia funzo kubwa sana linaloweza kuwasaidia kukaa kimya kwa ajili ya kujifunza, kwa ajili ya kutafakari katika maisha yao kuanzia utoto mpaka utu uzima.
1: Now, it would be fantastic if a young child would value the training the parent is giving to it, but most always they don't. They don't see the value in it at that age, maybe when they're older. So they're resisting it, they're fighting it.
0: Itakuwa ni jambo kubwa na la kupendeza kama watoto watathamini hayo mafunzo, lakini kimsingi wakiwa katika hali ya utoto hawawezi kuwa na thamani na watakuwa wanapingana nayo, lakini kwa kadri wanavyokwenda na kukua yanaweza kuwasaidia katika siku za usoni.
1: It would be completely normal for our minds to think of things we've never thought of when we're trying to be in God's presence. So we have to fight that and overcome that.
0: Itakuwa ni jambo la kawaida kabisa kwa ufahamu wetu kufikiri vitu tofauti tofauti tunapokuwa mbele za uwepo wa Mungu, lakini tunahitaji kukabiliana nayo na kuishinda hiyo hali.
1: And if we persevere in this area, eventually we should get the victory. Eventually the distractions and those other things in our mind should lessen and go away so that we can make a habit of getting into his presence, being quiet, and hearing from him.
0: Tunahitaji kupambana na kupingana na sauti na hali mbalimbali zinazokuja ili kutusumbua tunapokuwa mbele za uwepo wa Mungu, na hatimaye tunapozishinda tunaweza kuisikia sauti ya Mungu ikisema nasi.
1: Well, may God bless you.
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5: Pharaoh wouldn't free the Israelites from their slavery, even though God brought 10 plagues on the people. So the Lord said to Moses, "I'll bring one more plague upon the Egyptians, and then Pharaoh will let the people go." Every family is to select a one-year-old male lamb with no defects. They are to kill it and smear the blood above the door and on the doorpost. Roast the meat of the lamb and eat it with your coats and sandals on, as if in a hurry. At midnight, I'll go throughout the land and kill the firstborn of every family, from Pharaoh's house down to the lowest slave. But when I see the blood on your houses, I'll pass over you and won't kill your firstborn." The Israelites did exactly as God instructed. That night, the Lord moved across the land and killed the firstborn of every household, including the livestock. The people cried and screamed in the night. Yet, the Lord passed over the houses of the Israelites when he saw the blood on their doorpost. Pharaoh yelled at Moses, "Go! Take your people and go!" From that day on, the Israelites were to observe the Lord's Passover every year to remind them of what God did for them that night.
4: For more, go to BibleTelling.org.
6: Hi, I'm Bernie Diamond from ChristianityWorks.com. One of the things I think a lot about is how focused Jesus was on his mission in this world. Part of it was to show us what God was like. That wasn't easy. The religious leaders gave him such a hard time, and people left him in droves when they didn't like what he said. But he said it anyway. And part of it was getting himself nailed to the cross. That would have been scary. He knew that he'd have to suffer terribly. You and I, when it comes to suffering, we tend to lose our focus, our direction. We lose the sense of God's calling on our lives because suffering just, well, it doesn't fit in with our worldview. But Jesus kept going straight as an arrow to that cross. See, for him, he knew that his suffering would save you and me. He knew that by his wounds, you and I would be healed. He knew that suffering was a part of the plan, a core part of the mission. Jesus just knew. One of the problems that many people have is reconciling the supposed wonder and joy of Christmas with the humdrum realities of their lives. How do you do that? How do you take this Christmas message and make it real in your life? That's what we're going to be chatting about today on the program. Bernie Diamond, and welcome again to A Different Perspective, as we scratch below the surface of Christmas, the tradition and the ritual, to lay hold of some serious wonder and joy. There is something incredibly powerful about business as usual. If you think about how your life has played itself out so far, I suspect that it's been 99% humdrum and about 0.5% of wonderful mountaintop joy and another 0.5% of tragedy and loss. Sure, some people seem to have better lives than others. Some are born rich, some are born poor. And very sadly, for some people, life is one long tragedy. I wish I could wave a magic wand and take all that away for those people who find themselves in that boat, but I just can't. And yet for most of us, most of our lives are occupied by the normal, everyday, business-as-usual monotony which consumes most of our time, most of our attention, and most of our focus. Am I right? But beneath that monotony, there is always, always, always a sneaking suspicion that there must be more. You've had that feeling, right? This sense that something's oppressing you, something's diddling you out of the sort of life that you think you should be living. There are, in fact, very few people on planet Earth today that don't have that feeling. I used to have it, but I don't have it anymore. I've always been someone who's tried to get out there and live life to the full. And all along, as hard as I tried, something was missing. Things weren't quite right, and I couldn't put my finger on it. I want to wind the clock back to what was going on in the history of Israel around when Jesus was born. Not just the history of the nation, but the lives of the ordinary people like you and me. In fact, there's a particular bunch of guys I want to focus on because they, to me, exemplify this business as usual. But something was not quite right in their world. What am I yabbering on about here? I'm talking, of course, about the shepherds who were out watching their flocks by night. Now, no doubt you've sung the Christmas carol many times and heard their story many times. By the way, the fact that they were out there watching their flocks by night makes it pretty certain that Jesus wasn't born in December, Israel's winter. Average December maximums of 15 degrees Celsius or around 60 degrees Fahrenheit, and of course nights were quite a bit cooler. So in winter, they generally brought their sheep into town where there was a communal pen where they were cared for overnight. So even though we celebrate Christmas in December, it probably didn't happen then, on the first Christmas. Anyhow, here were these guys living out their business as usual, tending their flocks by night. But they weren't living as free men. They were living as men in an occupied country. The Romans, of course, had occupied and ruled most of the known world back then. And in fact, the Romans had been the rulers for the last 60 or 70 years in Israel. Now, in the overall history of Israel, that's pretty short. But for those shepherds, it was all that they could remember. The Romans were tough taskmasters, and what made it even harder for the Israelites is that they knew they were God's chosen people. They knew they were meant to be free, and so they expected, kind of, sort of, maybe one day, for God to send them a king, a Messiah, as he was called back then, God's anointed king, in order to boot the Romans out and restore the kingdom of Israel. To set God's people free. After all, God had done it before. He'd set them free from captivity in Egypt. He'd set them free from captivity in Babylon. He'd set them free from the Seleucid Empire through the Maccabean Revolt only a century and a half before. That was their simplistic understanding of what should be going on. So there they were, business as usual. But something wasn't quite right. They were oppressed, and that simply wasn't the way it should have been. They were being robbed of the freedom, the life that they knew that they were entitled to as God's chosen people. Does that sound vaguely familiar to you? Does that sound like anyone that you know? Now, people back then were kind of expecting this Messiah to come. But when you and I use this term Messiah, we think of Jesus, right? That's not who they were thinking about at all. They were thinking more about a strong warrior king, someone like King David of old, who could muster an army, defeat the Romans, and set the people free. After all, isn't that what God had promised to David years before? 2 Samuel chapter 7, verses 12 and 13. He said to David, "When your days are fulfilled, and you lie down with your ancestors, I will raise up your offspring after you, who shall come forth from your body, and I will establish his kingdom. He shall build a house for my name, and I will establish the throne of his kingdom forever." So in effect, they were looking in the wrong direction for a saviour because they misinterpreted what God was on about. They thought they were going to get another King David. Again, a bit like, in fact, a lot like people today. That's what was going on in the popular consciousness of ordinary people like those business-as-usual shepherds back then. And in many respects, it's what's going on in the popular consciousness of ordinary people today. People are looking for someone or something to set things right. They know life's not all that it should be, so they turn to money or career or reputation or luxury or holidays or friends, you name it. They turn to it expecting it to make things better. But it never does. People have been looking in the wrong direction for a saviour for thousands of years, just like those shepherds. And then God breaks into this world in such power and with such might and in such a surprising way that we can't even begin to imagine what he's up to. In that region were shepherds living in the fields, keeping watch over their flock by night. Then an angel of the Lord stood before them, and the glory of the Lord shone around them, and they were terrified. But the angel said to them, "Don't be afraid, for see, I am bringing you good news of great joy for all the people. To you is born this day in the city of David a Saviour, who is the Messiah, the Lord." This Messiah, this Saviour, he wasn't what they expected him to be. He still isn't what we expect him to be. What are you expecting Jesus to be? As we roll inexorably towards Christmas yet again, what are you expecting to discover? Or are you so busy looking in a different direction that you're going to miss this amazing, surprising Jesus? Or are you running away, as I was for many years, because like the shepherds, I was kind of afraid? This idea of God breaking into history by becoming one of us is too startling and too incomprehensible to begin to make sense. Just listen with me quietly to what the angel went on to say to those startled, frightened, business as usual, confused shepherds. "This will be a sign for you. You will find a child wrapped in bands of cloth and lying in a manger." And so when the angels had left them and gone into heaven, the shepherds said to one another, "Let us now go to Bethlehem and see this thing that has taken place, which the Lord has made known to us." So they went with haste and found Mary and Joseph and the child lying in a manger. When they saw this, they made known what had been told to them about this child, and all who heard it were amazed at what the shepherds told them. But Mary treasured all these words and pondered them in her heart. The shepherds returned, glorifying and praising God for all they had heard and seen as it had been told to them. Luke chapter 2, verses 15 to 20. Seems to me that you and I, like the shepherds, have a choice. We can continue to get on with business as usual, stay in our field and ignore Jesus. Or we can go and check him out for ourselves. The only question that I'd ask is this. So how well has your business as usual worked out for you so far? Maybe you've never accepted Jesus as your Saviour, the one to set things right for you. And so if you've heard this old, old story today and it's touched your heart, maybe you'd like to do that. Accept Jesus into your life. So why don't you pray this prayer with me? "God, I've heard this old story today and it's touched my heart. You have touched my heart. I believe that I've found what I've been looking for all along. I'm so sorry I've spent so much of my life looking in the wrong direction. Please forgive me. But today is a new day, and I want to accept Jesus as the one to save me and the one to lead me forward to the life ahead. Please take me as I am. I pray this in Jesus' name. Amen." If you've prayed that prayer for the first time, let me encourage you to stop by our website, ChristianityWorks.com, and go to the Jesus section. Explore that and definitely listen to the messages called "So Now What?" so that I can share with you some important things that come next. That's all at ChristianityWorks.com. I'm Bernie Diamond, and I'll catch you again, same time tomorrow, as we take another look at your Christmas from a different perspective.
7: 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A listener writes, "Gary, I just got married and my husband seems to be spending a lot of time at his parents' house. How do I get him to stay home more?"
8: This is a question that many young couples can identify with if you live in the same town as your parents. The scriptures say that we're to leave our parents and to be joined to each other. What that looks like may differ with each couple, but the principle is clear. It appears to me that you think he's spending too much time with his parents, and that may be true. What I'd like to know is, what is he doing when he goes to see his parents? What motivates him to go there? Is his mother demanding that he come to see them? That's unhealthy. Or is he helping his father with a work project? That's different. Is he sharing his marital problems with his parents? That's not good. Find out the motivation, and then seek a pattern that demonstrates that the marriage is priority.
7: For more, go to startmarriageright.com.
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